Jean-Pierre Rampal, flute. Tasso Adamopoulos played viola with the Trio Pasquier, that flute quintet in D major by Mozart. Good evening, I'm Steve Seal. How are you doing? Happy Labor Day. We're going to enjoy some Rachmaninoff coming up. Yuzha Wang, the pianist of the moment, to be sure, to play in Rachmaninoff's second piano concerto in just a few minutes here. Two elegiac melodies by Edvard Grieg, performed by the Ulster Orchestra, led by Vernon Handley.

0: Two elegiac melodies by Edvard Grieg, played by the Ulster Orchestra, led by Vernon Handley.
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0: This is a pastoral by American composer Amy Beach, played here by the Ambash Chamber Ensemble.

A pastoral for Winds by Amy Beach, played there by the Ambash Chamber Ensemble. Just looking over press quotes about the amazing pianist Yuja Wang. And why? Well, because this is the, for the past few years, Yuja Wang has very much been the pianist of the moment with her astonishing performances and these concerts that she gives that are really events where she will play multiple piano and orchestra works by Rachmaninoff in the course of one evening. There was even an event at Carnegie Hall where she played all five from memory, with costume changes in between. Here's a good one from the New York Times. Ms. Wang's virtuosity goes well beyond the uncanny facility. She wondrously brought out intricate details, inner voices, and harmonic colorings. And it's true, and the uncanny facility is what's immediately in evidence, is the precision, which is just astonishing. Here she is with Gustavo Dudamel and the LA Philharmonic, Piano Concerto No. 2 of Rachmaninoff.

0: Yuzhawang at the piano. Gustavo Dudamel conducted the Los Angeles Philharmonic. Incredible performance of the Piano Concerto No. 2 by Sergei Rachmaninoff.
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0: Some film music from Bernard Herrmann, one of the true mid-century masters of film scoring, wrote a lot of soundtracks for Alfred Hitchcock, and in this case, from the snows of Kilimanjaro, this is the Memory Waltz.

0: The Memory Waltz, from the Snows of Kilimanjaro, by Bernard Herrmann, played there by the City of Prague Philharmonic, conducted by Paul Bateman.
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0: One of the things you start to notice when delving into the music of the 19th and early 20th century women composers from around the world, in fact, is that a number of them were activists. Take Elfriede André, for example, the Swedish composer who wrote this music. She was involved in the women's suffragist movement. It all grew from the fact that she really just wanted to play the pipe organ, but she was not allowed. You see, the Swedish Guild of Organists would not allow women. She fought it, and she won. I'm going to listen to a suite by Elfriede André coming up. The lovely music of Frederick Delius to begin this hour, the Ermelin Prelude, played here by the Northern Sinfonia, led by Richard Hickox.

The Ermelin Prelude by Frederick Delius, played there by the Northern Sinfonia of England, led by Richard Hickox. It's classical music for a Monday evening. Welcome to it. I'm Steve Seal. Jules Massenet's music here. This is a piece originally for violin, but it will be played on a cello by Yo-Yo Ma. Was in the New York Times recently, somewhere recently, that I saw an article about Yo-Yo Ma basically saying, you can interview Yo-Yo Ma, but he's one of those people who would almost rather talk to you about yourself. That's the kind of person that he is. What a gift to the world. Yo-Yo Ma here with Catherine Stott Piano, the meditation from Thais by Jules Massenet.

a moment of epiphany, as expressed in movement there, in music there. The meditation from the opera Thaïs by Jules Massenet, a cello arrangement. Yo-Yo Ma played his cello, Catherine Stott at the piano. Willem Blodek was a Czech composer of the mid-19th century, and this is called The Rising of the Moon.

0: The Rising of the Moon by the Czech composer Willem Blodek. The Prague Symphony Orchestra was conducted by Václav Smetecek.
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0: Elfriede André was a late 19th century Swedish composer, and at the time she was ready to begin her career, unmarried women over the age of 25 were barred from holding permanent positions as church organists. This is really all she wanted to do. So both she and her father lobbied the Swedish parliament to change the law, and eventually they were successful. But she still held on to her activism. She was an activist in the Swedish women's movement. She was ended up actually being one of the first female organists to be officially appointed in Scandinavia. But she did much more than just play the pipe organ. She wrote for orchestra as well. This is her Fritjof Suite, music of Elfriede André.

0: from the Swedish composer Elfrida André. We heard her Fritjof Suite, played there by the Stockholm Symphony Orchestra, conducted by Gustav Sjökvist. Very nice. I'm Steve Seal. Thank you for joining me tonight.
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Indian-American composer Rena Esmail says she's struck by how differently the concept of dawn is portrayed in Hindustani music and Western classical music. She says the colors are darker, more mysterious. In this work, Sandhi Prakash, which means the joining of light, she said it after a particular set of Hindustani ragas that are performed at the moments of sunrise and sunset. And yes, there's a bit more of a mystery to this music than we might write a dawn piece about. We'll listen to it coming up. This is called Legend from the Four Sketches by Eugene Goossens, played here by flutist Susan Millan and the London Chamber Music Group.

Legend by Eugene Goossens, Susan Millan, flute with the London Chamber Music Group. Welcome to... Oh, sorry about that. That's the sound of a head hitting microphone. Well, there you go, live radio on Monday night, the 7th of September. I'm Steve Seal, very much sitting here, and fortunately I'm okay. We're going to listen to some Florence Price and Ulysses Kay and the music of Rena Esmail, and you're saying... Well, this is not Beethoven and Brahms. I don't know these names. You're going to love the music. It's marvelous stuff coming up. And Debussy as well. Bonsoir. Beautiful evening.

and works that draw on her the spirituals and folk music of her African-American heritage. This piece draws on something else from her heritage, the struggle, the darkness in that history, the oak.

0: The Oak by Florence Price, played by the Württemberg Philharmonic, conducted by John Jetter.
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0: The Fantasy Variations by the American composer Ulysses Kay. It was Arthur Fagan conducting the Vienna Radio Symphony Orchestra.
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0: The Indian-American composer Rina Esmail once said she was struck by how differently the concept of dawn is portrayed in Hindustani music and in Western classical music. In the former, she says the colors are darker and more mysterious. And this piece of hers is an example of that. It's called Sandhi Prakash, meaning the joining of light. And it's a term for a particular set of Hindustani ragas that are performed at the moments of sunrise and sunset. And here is that piece by Rina Esmail, played by violinist Vijay Gupta and harpist Yolanda Kondanasis.

Sandi Prakash by the Indian American composer Reena Esmail, played there by harpist Yolanda Kondanassis and violinist Vijay Gupta. One more piece to round out this hour. It's from the Russian composer Anatol Leodov. This is The Enchanted Lake.

0: The Enchanted Lake by Anatol Leodov. That was the Slovak Philharmonic, conducted by Stefan Gunzenhauser. I'm Steve Seal. Stick around.
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0: It's not out of the question. There might be a little bit of a Bartok reference going on here in this music by Wynton Marsalis. But if that's the case, it might not be accidental, since, after all, we're hearing his concerto for orchestra, and composer Béla Bartók might have written the most famous work by that name. In Marsalis' hands, though, the orchestral concerto, of course, dips not into Hungarian folk music, but jazz. And this performance of this work from this summer's BBC Proms Festival will serve as a fitting point of departure for this week's Extra Eclectic, new classical music with a jazz influence from Wynton Marsalis and Earl Lewis Stewart, Jean Baptiste, and much more. Stay close. This is a piece by Jeff Scott called Startin' Somethin'. It's played by the Imani Winds.

Jeff Scott, a member of the Imani Winds, who performed his piece there called Startin' Somethin'. It's Extra Eclectic, where classical music is always arriving. I'm Steve Seal. We are enjoying recordings from the BBC Proms throughout the summer as part of the show, kicking off the first hour of the show, and this week is no exception. And it's serving as our kind of point of departure this week for new classical pieces that are influenced by jazz, or that use jazz as their launching point. And so this week, tonight, we're going to enjoy a work by Wynton Marsalis, his Concerto for Orchestra, which had its actual first world premiere back in February of last year. But this recording that we're going to hear is the UK premiere at the BBC Proms that took place back on August 13th at the Royal Albert Hall. So this is the BBC Symphony Orchestra led by James Gaffigan in this Marsalis piece, six movements. Subtitles are Who Struck John? Group Speak, Testimonials, It Comes in Waves, A Love Feeling, and Say What? The Concerto for Orchestra by Wynton Marsalis from the BBC Proms on Extra Eclectic.

0: Concerto for Orchestra by Wynton Marsalis. Performing there at the BBC Proms just a couple of weeks ago on August 13th. The BBC Symphony Orchestra conducted there by James Gaffigan. That recording was the UK premiere of that work. And we are bringing you highlights from this summer's BBC Proms Festival, the most celebrated, longest-running classical music festival in the world, held every summer in the UK, primarily at the Royal Albert Hall, every week on Extra Eclectic. I'm Steve Seal.
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0: Modern classical informed by jazz on this hour of Extra Eclectic, and this is from Earl Lewis Stewart. From his Rhythm Sonata, we'll hear Majestic, played here by clarinetist Marcus Ely with the Lyris Quartet.

0: Majestic from the Rhythm Sonata by Earl Lewis Stuart, clarinetist Marcus Ely, and the Lyris Quartet.
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0: John Batiste put out 3 CDs on one day a few weeks ago. His classically influenced one called Black Mozart, and then 2 others inspired by the music of Thelonious Monk. And this is a piece from one of the Monk-inspired recordings. It's called Eternity Around the Corner, John Batiste.

0: Oh, that's a cool piece. That is John Batiste playing his own composition called Eternity Around the Corner. And it's one of his two releases with music inspired by Thelonious Monk. And the third release that came out on the very same day a couple of weeks ago called Black Mozart, his latest nod to classical stylings. The program's archive can be found online at yourclassical.org. Click on Hosted Shows and you will find Extra Eclectic right there. We'll have tonight's program up about midday tomorrow. And the complete archive going back multiple years is there for you to enjoy as well. Thanks as always to Jennifer Allen for putting together the playlists here on the program. Tip of the hat. I'm Steve Seal. It's Extra Eclectic.
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So is tomorrow autumn? Now that Labor Day has come and gone? Well, it's the perpetual debate. The Labor Day weekend, they say, is the unofficial ending of summer, so I guess that means fall is unofficially here, notwithstanding the other methods of measuring the seasons. So with that in mind, modern music for autumn ahead of this hour, and why not? School is in session, football is about to rule our lives, and hey, the Halloween merchandise is already in half the stores that I went to this past week. Autumnal sounds from the 20th and 21st century coming up on Extra Eclectic. This is from Robert Uriendahl, and it is a piece called Autumn Prelude. And so our prelude to begin this hour of autumn music. We'll hear from guitarist Volkmar Zimmermann and electric guitar played by the composer Robert Uriendahl and Madis Metsamart with the Bode vibraphone.

Autumn Prelude by Robert Jurgendahl, who played the electric guitar, and Volkmar Zimmermann, the acoustic guitar, Madis Metzamartz, the bowed vibraphone. It's Extra Eclectic. Hello there, I'm Steve Seal, and it may or may not now be autumn. Of course, it isn't by most measures, right? The autumnal equinox is not here yet. Not even the meteorological fall has begun. But Labor Day weekend has pretty much come and gone, and so the unofficial ending of summer has transpired. And so there's autumnal sounds on the way from 20th and 21st century composers like Arvo Pärt and Velio Tormis, Thomas Addis coming up, and this is a piece called Fragments of Light by Sophie Hutchings, who plays her work here at the piano.

Fragments of Light by Sophie Hutchings, played by Sophie Hutchings. As the light will eventually trickle away from us with the days shortly getting shorter, tonight's classical music supported by Viking, dedicated to bringing travelers to the heart of each destination with small ship, river, ocean, and expedition voyages, offering cultural enrichment and immersive experiences. Discover more at viking.com. Two Estonian composers in a row here. Arguably the best-known one in a few minutes. But first, a very established composer in his own country of Estonia, not quite as well-known in America, but Veljo Tormes, the late Veljo Tormes, and his work Autumn Landscapes. And it's the Tallinn Chamber Orchestra led by Tinu Kaljuste.

Autumn Landscapes by the Estonian composer Veljo Tormis and the Tallinn Chamber Orchestra of Estonia, led there by Tõnu Kaljuste. So a little bit here from Estonia's best-known classical music export, Arvo Pärt, but something kind of unusual from Pärt. This is his setting of an Estonian lullaby, Kus Kus Kaljike.

0: Estonian Lullaby, Kuskus Kaljiki, by Arvo Pärt, Montserrat Figueres, and Ariana Saval singing there with Hesperian 21.
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0: From the 20th and 21st century Russian composer Alexander Neifel, a Soviet and Russian composer, often described as one of the most prominent Russian composers of his generation and a member of the Soviet avant-garde. This is from his work, In Air Clear and Unseen. We'll hear An Autumn Evening, played by the Keller Quartet.

very evocative glacially paced piece there by the Russian composer Alexander Neifel, An Autumn Evening from his work In Air Clear and Unseen, and we heard it played by the Keller Quartet here on this autumnal edition of Extra Eclectic, which will, I'm sure, will be the first of several autumnal programs. 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Here from English composer Thomas Addis, this is called Lieu Retrouve, or Rediscovered Places. Cellist Thomas Nunez with the Finnish Radio Symphony Orchestra, led by Nicholas Colon.

Lieu Retrouve, Rediscovered Places by Thomas Addis. In essence, a cello concerto. Thomas Nunez played the cello with the Finnish Radio Symphony Orchestra conducted by Nicholas Colon.

0: Jean-Baptiste playing his own piece called Always Know, and that is from one of his two recent releases honoring Thelonious Monk, Monk Meditations. Thanks, as always, to Jennifer Allen for putting together the playlists here on the show. I'm Steve Seal. It's Extra Eclectic.
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Copeland grew up in Brooklyn, New York. Rows of brownstones and the city life was all he knew. When he was 21, he set sail to Paris to study composition. And a few years later, when he came back to the U.S., Copeland settled in a studio apartment on Manhattan's Upper West Side. So how is it with this background and exposure to the big city life that Aaron Copeland could capture the sounds and energy that we associate with the rugged American frontier? Wide open spaces and endless horizons come to life in this piece of music. It's a part of the film score from a 1948 movie based on a novel with the same name. That movie centers on a boy, his family, and their life on a ranch in California. Aaron Copland's Red Pony Suite. Let's enjoy the whole thing.

0: The Red Pony Suite by Aaron Copland. That was a performance by the Boston Pops Orchestra with conductor John Williams. 94 years old, John Williams, and he's still surprising people. This weekend at the Hollywood Bowl, John Williams came out and surprised the audience, and he even grabbed the baton to conduct a performance. Videos of that are on Instagram, and it's really just incredible to see the crowd and the performers light up when they realize who's on stage. I'm Jalene Kahn, and it's great to have your company. I hope you're doing well tonight. Stick around, and we'll hear a Mozart piece of music in just a minute.
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When this music premiered in 1810, the composer was the soloist, Carl Maria von Weber's Piano Concerto No. 1.

0: pianist Elizabeth Rich and the Janacek Philharmonic Orchestra, conducted by Dennis Burke. That was Carl Maria von Weber's Piano Concerto No. 1, a piece of music that had one foot in the 18th century and one in the 19th century. I'm Jalene Kahn. I hope you're enjoying these performances. Thanks a lot for being here with me.
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The relationship between siblings is such a special thing, and it can also be complicated. Some siblings spend their entire childhoods sharing a bedroom, being in very close proximity to one another. Some siblings grow up to be incredibly close friends. They do everything together and raise their families alongside one another. And there are some siblings that you have to almost force to be together in the same room during the holidays, which is the only time of year they see each other. I'd say my brother and I are good friends, although we are two completely opposite people. I don't think we could ever work together. Coming up, we'll hear a performance by a brother-sister duo. They play music together, and they have for a long time. And there's never any competition for who's better or who gets more time on stage. That performance is coming up in about a half an hour. This piece of music paints a picture of a simple, slow life in the country. It's called A Downland Suite by English composer John Ireland.

0: English composer John Ireland wrote that music in the 1930s to be used as competition music for the National Brass Band Championship of Great Britain. It's called a Downland Suite, performed there by the Sinfonia of London under conductor John Wilson. Some solo guitar music is coming up in just a minute. Anytime you want to hear more from the guitar, check out our guitar stream. 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
0: Introduction and Caprice by Giulio Regondi is performed here by guitarist Annabelle Montesinos.

Introduction and Caprice by Giulio Regondi, performed by guitarist Annabel Montesinos. You can hear more performances like that on our guitar stream. 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Throughout his career, James Horner wrote a lot of music for movies, and big movies too, like Titanic and Apollo 13. This is a piece that he was asked to write for the Samuelson siblings, Pas de Deux by James Horner, performed by violinist Mari Samuelson and her brother, cellist Hakon Samuelson, with the Royal Liverpool Philharmonic Orchestra.

0: Hadadu by James Horner. That was written for the Samuelson siblings, violinist Mari Samuelson and her brother cellist Hakan Samuelson. They performed with the Royal Liverpool Philharmonic under conductor Vasily Petrenko on Music Through the Night.
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No matter what type of creative you are, you're eventually going to find yourself in a bit of a lull. This can happen to an artist when they stare and stare at a blank canvas in front of them, absolutely no clue what to do with it. Or a chef opening up a refrigerator and having all these ingredients staring back at them, but no idea how they're all going to come together. And of course, there's writer's block for writers and musicians. Tchaikovsky dealt with it. And this symphony is the product of a major case of writer's block for Tchaikovsky. It was written in the last 5 years of his life. And as he struggled through it, he wondered if his talents had expired, if all his abilities had deserted him. But he eventually came out on the other side of that writer's block. So can you. And in the end, Tchaikovsky was really proud of this symphony. We'll hear the whole thing. It's Tchaikovsky's Symphony No. 5, coming up in less than 10 minutes.

American composer Judith Lang Zimont has been writing music since she was 11 years old, and she's now in her 80s. Here's her Elegy for Strings, performed by the Czech Radio Symphony Orchestra.

0: Elegy for Strings by American composer Judith Lang Zimon. That was the Czech Radio Symphony Orchestra on Music Through the Night. Coming up in just a minute, we'll hear a Tchaikovsky symphony that made him think, as he wrote it, that his talents had deserted him. I hope you can stick around for that. It's coming up next.
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0: Tchaikovsky wrote the first drafts of this symphony during the last 5 years of his life. 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
4: 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This pioneering steam locomotive became the first to run on rails in the United States. 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

It was only just a couple of decades ago when we would never imagine sharing the things that we now share with sometimes total strangers on social media. Everywhere you turn, our lives are on display. Content creator is a job that people get paid for. And a lot of their content comes from their own family, their kids, their spouse, their home. Well, this isn't exactly a new concept. In the early 1900s, this composer turned to his life for content for an entire opera that he wrote. You'll hear what part of his life this music was inspired by, with some music from that opera coming up in about a half an hour. Some lovely piano music here from Japanese composer Karen Tanaka. This is from her water dance. It's called Very Lightly, Like a Harp.

It's called Very Lightly Like a Harp, from Karen Tanaka's Water Dance, performed by pianist Isabel de Barro. Tonight's classical music is supported by KEG Pipe Organ Builders of Ohio and Letourneau Organs of Quebec, member firms of APOBA, the Associated Pipe Organ Builders of America, a group of designers, creators, and maintainers of pipe organs. 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The first six string quartets that Franz Schubert wrote are virtually unknown, and they're not played very often. After he died, the loose-leaf paper that this string quartet was written on fell into Schubert's brother's hands. He eventually sold the paper, with almost everything else that he had of his brother's. He sold the music to a publisher. The publisher and their successors never published the music, and some of those pages were eventually lost. It wasn't until the 1950s, nearly 150 years after this music was written, that this string quartet was finally pieced together and published. Schubert's String Quartet No. 2.

0: the Milos Quartet with Schubert's String Quartet No. 2.
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A movement from Dia Sukari's Suite for Clarinet and Orchestra, performed by clarinetist Kenan Azma and the German Symphony Orchestra. With Intermezzo, Richard Strauss gave you a glimpse into his marriage, and this movement is all about a particular situation that involves some miscommunication. A friendly note from a young woman, which was intended for another musician, was addressed to Richard Strauss by mistake. That letter was open by Mrs. Strauss, and she was ready to file for divorce before this misunderstanding was cleared up.

0: Zubin Mehta conducted the Berlin Philharmonic with interludes from Intermezzo by Richard Strauss.
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If you've ever had performance anxiety or anxiety about anything, like a presentation at work or a vulnerable conversation you know is coming, it's the anticipation that can sometimes be the worst. Well, imagine having to wait over a year for your performance. Imagine the uncomfortable feelings that could come with that. This pianist experienced that during COVID, but for him, that extra time let him focus more. You'll hear some of that story coming up in about a half an hour. Pianist Sarah Cahill plays a rhapsody by Zenobia Powell Perry.

A Rhapsody by Zenobia Powell Perry, performed by pianist Sarah Cahill on Music Through the Night. More solo piano music is coming up when we hear some Chopin. That's in about 20 minutes. I hope you can stick around. I'm Jillian Kahn, and it's really great to have you here. I hope you're doing well. John Knowles Payne was the first professor of music in the United States. That was at Harvard. He got that job after becoming famous in Boston for composing and playing organ. And his approach at Harvard became the backbone of their new music school, and that became the model for college programs everywhere. Here's Overture to Shakespeare's As You Like It from John Knowles Payne.

Joanne Folletta conducted the Ulster Orchestra with Overture to Shakespeare's As You Like It from composer John Knowles Payne on Music Through the Night. Avi Avital says that the mandolin is one of the most underestimated instruments in the world. He says it's a very charming and user-friendly instrument. The mandolin evolved from other string instruments in Europe in the 18th century. And in the 20th century, it was popular as an after-work instrument, something you could play with friends after work or take with you on a trip. This is Avital's arrangement of Bach's Mandolin Concerto in G minor.

0: Bach's Mandolin Concerto in G minor. That was the Potsdam Chamber Academy. The mandolin was played by Avi Avital. That's actually his arrangement of the piece. And we also heard Shalev Adel play harpsichord. Some Chopin piano music is coming up in just a minute. I hope you can stick around.
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0: Pianist Bruce Liu really knows his way around Chopin. He won the International Chopin Piano Competition in 2021. But he had to sit around and wait for over a year to do this competition. It was originally scheduled for 2020, and like most things, it was postponed. That extra year of waiting might have brought on a lot of extra time for performance anxiety, but instead of doing that, Liu spent a lot of time researching Chopin, and he practiced music by other composers. And one of the keys, he said, to not having a lot of anxiety was to not listen to his competition in order to focus on his own performance.

0: The audience can hardly wait to applaud for Bruce Liu, Chopin's Variations on Lachidaram Lamano, the famous piece of music from Mozart's Don Giovanni. We'll hear some Mozart coming up in just a minute. One of his symphonies is next.
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0: Mozart's Symphony No. 16. Adam Fischer conducted the Danish National Chamber Orchestra on Music Through the Night. I'm Jalene Kahn. Thanks a lot for being here.
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0: The world can be really good at putting people in boxes. We do this just based on demographics alone sometime. Gender identity, ethnicity, race. Well, it can happen within the world of music, too. You think that somebody who's a pop singer must know nothing about jazz, or that a classically trained violinist has no interest in any other type of music. But that couldn't be farther from the truth. Coming up, violinist Rachel Barton Pine will tell you what box she is not a part of in about 15 minutes. In the mid-1980s, Leo Brower arranged some Beatles songs. Here's his arrangement of Eleanor Rigby, performed by the Alexander String Quartet with guitarist William Canningeiser.

Wow, what a treat to hear such a popular song arranged for an ensemble like that. Eleanor Rigby, arranged by Leo Brower. The Alexander String Quartet was joined by guitarist William Canongeiser. We get to do a little dancing with a waltz from Johann Strauss Jr.

0: It's always a good time to do a little dancing. That was Treasure Waltz from Johann Strauss Jr., performed by the Boston Symphony Chamber Players. Rachel Barton Pine is one of the world's best violinists, and she's been a lifelong fan of heavy metal and rock and roll. She was even in a heavy metal band at one point in her career. And throughout her career, she's bumped elbows with some of the greatest rock and roll stars. A lot of them know just as much about classical music as she does about metal. And she says, if you've put yourself inside of a box of loving one certain type of music, it's okay to step out of your comfort zone.
1: If you're curious about some rock music, but you're mostly a classical person, you don't have to feel afraid to go to one of those venues. Everybody's very friendly. Everybody's nice. Like, you know, you're not going to get hurt or something. And if you're a rock person and you listen to classical, but are, you know, feel a bit of trepidation setting foot in a concert hall, like, no worries. You don't have to put on a suit and tie. Just put on maybe your nicest jeans and come down and, you know, everybody's going to welcome you. So, yeah, I love it when people get outside their comfort zone and discover some more music in their life, because the more good music, the better.

0: Scottish Airs by Pablo de Sarasate. Alexander Platt conducted the Scottish Chamber Orchestra and violinist Rachel Barton Pine. A Haydn symphony is coming up. That's in about 5 minutes. I hope you can stick around.
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3: Hi, this is Alec Baldwin, inviting you to join me for the New York Philharmonic this week. 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

Reverie by Germaine Taillefer. The Cassia Ensemble was joined by trumpeter Mary Elizabeth Bowden. 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It's Haydn's Symphony No. 87, performed by the Academy of St. Martin in the Fields.

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0: Oscar Ekberg with the first movement from a piano sonata by Swedish composer Alfrida Andre. 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I'm Jalene Kahn. Thanks a lot for listening with me. I hope you have a great Tuesday.
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6: Imagine waking up on Christmas to the strains of a beautiful piece of music being played as you came downstairs. Does it help enhance the scene if I mention it happens to be a Swiss villa? Well, the music is a bit unfamiliar, but suddenly you find yourself mesmerized by the melody. And, to your delight, it's being played by some close friends of the family. This was the holiday wonder that awaited Richard Wagner's wife, Cosima, one Christmas. As for the piece in question, it was his Siegfried Idyll, written as a gift to his wife, Cosima. We'll hear Siegfried Idyll, Forest Murmurs, coming up from Wagner.
7: This is the Composer's Datebook for September 8th. I'm John Burge. Today's date in 1934 marked the birthday of the late British composer Sir Peter Maxwell Davis. Now, his name is spelled D-A-V-I-E-S, so most Americans tend to pronounce it Davies, even though Davis is the common British pronunciation. Once, when Sir Peter was in the U.S., a British journalist called the Las Vegas hotel where the composer was staying and asked to speak to Peter Maxwell Davis. The receptionist said there was no one there by that name. Asked to spell the name, the British journalist did. "Oh, Davies," said the receptionist. "Sorry, there's no one registered by that name either." It turned out the hotel computer had compressed Maxwell Davis into Mavis, and that was how Sir Peter was registered. He found the whole incident so amusing that he wrote an orchestral tone poem titled Mavis in Las Vegas, fantasizing that somehow he had a female alter ego in that city, perhaps earning her living as a high-kicking Vegas showgirl. In addition to the whimsical Mavis in Las Vegas, Maxwell Davis often composed music inspired by the bleak northern land and seascape of the Orkney Islands, an atmosphere as far removed from the Vegas Strip as you can imagine.

Composer Datebook is produced by APM, American Public Media, in collaboration with the American Composers Forum, reminding you that all music was once music.

One of the pillars of the holiday that African Americans celebrate, Kwanzaa, or the African diaspora, I should say, is unity. And that was done by Valerie Coleman and Imani Wins. Today in history, 1504, was Michelangelo's Statue of David unveiled in Florence. And in 1760, French army surrendered Montreal to British Commander General Geoffrey Amherst. 1858, Abraham Lincoln supposedly says in a speech, the famous one, "You may fool all the people some of the time. You can even fool some of the people all of the time, but you can't fool all of the people all of the time." Here's a minuet, Luigi Boccherini. It's Eric Kunzel and the Cincinnati Pops Orchestra.

Just a simple but highly recognizable minuet, Luigi Boccherini. That was Eric Kunzel conducting the Cincinnati Pops Orchestra. Gaetano Donizetti's concertino for oboe here, frequently associated with or played on that or the English horn, is a charming single movement theme and variations composed around 1816 during his early student years in Bologna. Oboe Concertino by Gaetano Donizetti. It's Patrick Strub in the Stuttgart Arcata Chamber Orchestra, and Lau Salensis is the oboist.

0: Lajos Lenzes there, the oboist with the Stuttgart Arcata Chamber Orchestra. Patrick Stroop conducted Oboe Concertino by Gaetano Donizetti. A humoresque coming up next from a composer you may not know, fairly obscure actually, a work for harp. And our programming is supported, today's classical music is supported by Viking, dedicated to bringing travelers closer to the destination. 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

That is a work by Mikalojus Chirlionis, I think it's pronounced, humoresque, and Joanna Dwinite was the harpist. They're giving me tonguefuls this morning. All new to me, I guess. Hopefully you've familiarized yourself with the wonderful works of that composer. Good to have you here on a post-Labor Day, the official end, I suppose, of summer. A lot of kids back to school and such. And, yeah, we've got some music on the way from Richard Wagner and much more.

Wars, political unrest, and anti-Semitism forced that composer there, Alberto Hemsi, to flee from areas that had once provided sanctuary for Jews. And he composed that work, Three Ancient Airs, from the Coplas Sephardis, with Arc Ensemble in performance. Here's a symphony by Georges Bizet, Paavo Järvi conducting the Paris Orchestra. It's the first movement from the unnamed and unnumbered symphony.

0: First movement to the symphony by Georges Bizet, Paavo Järvi, and the Paris Orchestra. Birthdays go out to 1941. Happy birthday goes out to American politician Bernie Sanders, independent of Vermont. He has been since 1991. Well, he was a representative from 1991 to 2007 and then became senator in 2007. Born in Brooklyn. And Zachary Richard, 1950, the American Cajun and Zydeco singer, songwriter, guitarist, accordion player, and poet, born in Scott, Louisiana.
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Corellia Overture, Jean Sibelius, that was the Tampere Philharmonic. I'm Kevin O'Connor, and conductor Hans Richter played the brief trumpet part in a private performance of this work in Richard Wagner's house. It's Forest Murmurs from Siegfried.

0: Chorus Murmurs from Siegfried, Richard Wagner, that was Zubin Mehta and the New York Philharmonic.
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0: Every optimist knows spring is always just around the corner. I am not an optimist, but Vivaldi might have been. He wrote this little sonnet for the season, or we think he wrote it. Springtime is upon us. The birds celebrate her return with festive song and murmuring streams are softly caressed by the breezes. Thunderstorms, those heralds of spring, roar, casting their dark mantle over heaven. Then they die away to silence, and the birds take up their charming songs once more. Scenario set. With that, we'll bring you a Spring of the Four Seasons. Coming up this hour, Antonio Vivaldi. I'm Kevin O'Connor. Good morning.

Overture from Dardanus, Jean-Philippe Rameau, Franz Bruggen conducted, the orchestra of the 18th century. Zoltán Kodály on the way, a suite from Hari Janos, and some Beethoven, too. Today in history, 1894, we mark, the first filmed boxing match, so to speak. Not quite. I'll explain. Employed by Thomas Edison, William K.L. Dixon films the first boxing match in West Orange, New Jersey. And, of course, footage quite crude, as you would expect at that time. It was between the heavyweight champion, James Corbett, also known as Gentleman Jim, and Peter Courtney. 1915, the Association of Negro Life and History was founded in the U.S., now the Association for the Study of African American Life and History. And birthday for country singer, the singing brakeman, they called him, Jimmy Rogers, very influential, was born in 1897 in Meridian, Mississippi.

What an exciting work there. The Queen of Spades, They Met on an Unhappy Day by Peter Tchaikovsky and Peter Briner conducted the New Zealand Symphony Orchestra. Dona Nobis Pacem, grant us peace, with English text expressing harmony such as the world is but one country and mankind its citizen, an inspirational reflection honoring figures who have fought for peace. And it was written by Carl Jenkins. Here's Stephen Layton conducting Polyphony.

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2: Hi, this is Alec Baldwin, inviting you to join me for the New York Philharmonic this week. 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

Arellano Suite, that was the intermezzo, Zoltán Kodály. We heard George Zell conducting the Cleveland Orchestra. This overture, the Egmont Overture by Beethoven, chronicles the 16th century adventures of Count Egmont of the Netherlands, who defied a Spanish attack, captained by the Duke of Alva. For Beethoven, this project was a chance to provide an antidote to the Napoleonic narrative he felt Count Egmont deserved to be remembered for, his fighting of human freedom against Spanish oppression.

So much of Beethoven's work has a kind of a jingoistic fervor to it. Egmont Overture, no exception. And Christian Thielemann conducted the Munich Philharmonic. I'm Kevin O'Connor. We're together for the hour, an hour which is going to include the famous Four Seasons Spring by Antonio Vivaldi and this Piano Concerto No. 1 finale by Brahms. It's Andras Nelsons conducting the Bavarian Radio Symphony Orchestra.

0: Elaine Grimaud, soloing with the Bavarian Radio Symphony Orchestra. Andras Nelson's conducted Brahms Piano Concerto No. 1, the exciting finale. Today in history, Star Trek premiered on NBC TV. I had fun watching a marathon of that over Labor Day. Hadn't seen a lot of those episodes in quite a while. Talking about the one with Shatner and Nimoy. First episode was The Man Trap. And today, 1922, the birth date of Sid Caesar. 1925, the English actor and comedian Peter Sellers. Coming up next, we'll have some Rossini and Vivaldi.
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Andante with variations. Gioachino Rossini, that was Consortium Classicum. The Four Seasons weren't new when they were published, recycled material basically, but Vivaldi decided to re-emphasize them by adding some sonnets. Here's a spring.

0: Antonio Vivaldi's Four Seasons, that was Spring, the B-Rock Baroque Orchestra, and Rodolfo Richter was the violinist. I'm Kevin O'Connor. 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
0: The line for Norwegian composers who should be better known is long. Johan Halvorsen lived during a time of a big rebirth of orchestral music in Norway. And he certainly had a work ethic. Conducting for over three decades at home and Scotland, teaching in Finland, working on the stage, and plenty more. With that kind of schedule, his Norwegian Rhapsodies wound up on his signature list, and we'll hear the Norwegian Festival Overture, another nationalist work from Johan Halvorsen. It's coming up.

That was London Fields, St. James Park, A Lakeside Reverie. Phyllis Tate composed that, Barry Wordsworth, with the London Philharmonic Orchestra. On this date in history, 1952, Ernest Hemingway's novel, The Old Man and the Sea, was published. For some reason, I was thinking that was earlier. 1960, it was the nationwide release of Alfred Hitchcock's Psycho, starring Anthony Perkins and Janet Leigh. And in 1841, the great Antonín Dvořák, Czech composer of the New World Symphony, the Cello Concerto in B, was born in the Kingdom of Bohemia, part then of the Austrian Empire. Here's Symphony No. 2, William Boyce, Ronald Thomas, and the Bornemouth Sinfonietta.

Symphony No. 2, William Boyce. Ronald Thomas conducted the Bornemouth Sinfonietta. I'm Kevin O'Connor. These five minuets and trios by Franz Schubert are, in essence, dance music. Like most music of its kind, they've got some origins in folk melodies and popular pieces, social pieces from Germany. The 16-year-old Schubert cranked them all out in just one day, and it's also been observed at the time, and more so since these works, though entertaining, light and earthy, they also reveal some emerging depth on its way, much to be revealed. German Dance No. 1, Franz Schubert, Zurich Chamber Orchestra with Daniel Hope, violin.

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2: Hi, this is Alec Baldwin, inviting you to join me for the New York Philharmonic this week. We'll hear highlights of the orchestra from the current season, as well as legacy performances from their archives, and we might even talk to a composer or musician or two along the way. 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

Very traditional sounding polonaise there from Anders Larsson, performed by the Curious Bards. Johann Halvorsen was born in the same year as Richard Strauss, 1864, and he lived almost as long. Unlike Strauss, Halvorsen's music remains rooted in 19th century romanticism, much like Rachmaninoff's, I suppose. It's a well-crafted, often inspired. At its best, it's right up there with Grieg. Following his retirement from the theater, he finally had time to concentrate on three symphonies, concert works, and this Norwegian Festival Overture.

Norwegian Festival Overture, composed by Johan Halvorsen. That was Karsten Andersen conducting the Bergen Symphony Orchestra. The manuscript for the Brandenburgs, Bach, was dated 24th of March, 1721, just months after he had returned home for a trip with his patron Leopold's court to the spot, Carlsbad, only to find his wife, Maria Barbara, dead and buried, widowed and left with four children. He may well have set his sights on relocating free of such painful memories. So there is a dark side to these occasionally sunny works. Brandenburg Concerto No. 5, first movement, Trevor Pinnock with the European Brandenburg Ensemble.

0: That was Trevor Pinnock with the European Brandenburg Ensemble, the one with the flaming keyboard solo, Brandenburg Concerto, number 5, the first movement by Bach.
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That is called Pluie de Dimon, Emil Waldteufel. That was Albert Walter conducting the Slovak Philharmonic. This is Joseph Haydn's last and finest concerto written for a keyboard instrument, reflecting the transition from the harpsichord to the more dynamic capabilities of the emerging fortepiano. It comes to us from a tradition, really, that valued taste above a virtuosic display. It's the Piano Concerto number 11, a third movement, again by Franz Joseph Haydn, and here we have the King's Violins with Marc-André Hamelin, the soloist.

0: Yeah, that was the energetic third movement, Franz Joseph Haydn's Piano Concerto No. 11. We heard the King's Violins with Marc-André Hamelin playing that wonderful piano. I'm Kevin O'Connor. We're at Your Classical.
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8: Live from NPR News in Washington, I'm Corva Coleman. Stocks opened lower this morning as the U.S. trade war with Canada ratchets up. NPR's Scott Horsley reports the Dow Jones Industrial Average tumbled more than 500 points in early trading.
9: As promised, Canada imposed tariffs this morning on some $20 billion worth of U.S. goods, including appliances, motorcycles, and dairy products. The import levies are in retaliation for tariffs that President Trump imposed on Canadian products 2 weeks ago. For decades, the U.S. and Canada shared a free trade agreement, which was renewed during Trump's first term as president. Canadian Prime Minister Mark Carney complains the U.S. signature is often written in pencil. Crude oil prices jumped over the holiday weekend after Houthi rebels attacked facilities in Saudi Arabia. AAA says retail gasoline prices rose to $4.15 a gallon, while diesel fuel is hovering near an all-time high of $5.90 a gallon. Scott Horsley, NPR News, Washington.
8: The Israeli Prime Minister's office has termed a newspaper report that he was warned ahead of time, but did nothing about Hamas's planned October 7th attack on southern Israel, quote, an absolute lie. Israeli opposition leaders have also reacted to the report, which NPR has not independently confirmed, by labeling the prime minister, quote, unfit to serve. NPR's Carrie Kahn reports.
10: According to Haaretz, the UAE leader warned Israel's prime minister, Benjamin Netanyahu, of an imminent attack 10 days before October 7th. Citing multiple foreign sources, Haaretz says Netanyahu's response was muted. The prime minister's office dismissed the claims as a lie. Thousands of Hamas-led militants broke through multiple border barriers on October 7, 2023, killing more than 1,200 and taking more than 250 hostages. Israel responded with a destructive three-year-long military offensive in Gaza, killing more than 73,000 Palestinians, according to local health officials. Netanyahu's opponents have long criticized what they say were his security and political failings to thwart the Hamas attack. Kerry Kahn, NPR News, Tel Aviv.
8: The governments of Britain, Canada, and France say they are banning imports of goods made in Israeli settlements in the occupied West Bank. The British Foreign Secretary told British lawmakers today the UK government agrees there is ethnic cleansing in the occupied West Bank. He also says says the UK move is to stop settlement expansion there. France wants all European countries to stop trading with the settlements. A handful of countries in Europe have taken similar steps. Israel warns that it will respond to this action, but has not specified how. One Israeli minister wants the British ambassador to Israel expelled. 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
11: 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I'm Sarah Cinto. This is WVIA News. Unions forced the creation of the 8-hour workday, the 40-hour week, and the weekend, and brought health insurance and pensions into the workplace. Yesterday was Labor Day, and Jordan Wilkie reports for WVIA on where the labor movement stands today.
12: At a time when polling shows Americans' number one concern is the economy and cost of living, organized labor is at a bit of an inflection point. Paul Clark studies and teaches about unions as a Penn State professor. He says there's parallels between now and the late 1800s when Labor Day was born, but employers still called the shots.
13: Over the last 50 years or so, the pay of workers at the lower end of the pay scale have not improved really at all compared to inflation.
12: Clark says employers have beaten down the labor movement over the last 30 years, with union membership down to 10% of the American workforce. Then there's the government's involvement. Joe Biden said he wanted to be the most pro-union president in history, and Clark says he largely succeeded. But now?
13: Trump administration is doing everything they can to keep those workers from organizing a union and having any power. It's exactly what the governments back in the 1800s did.
12: With major unionization efforts in recent years and growing public support, Clark says he's waiting to see if it's the start of a new movement or just a blip. In Harrisburg, I'm Jordan Wilkie.
11: Thanks to Jordan Wilkie for that story. And the Pennsylvania Department of Environmental Protection is fining Shell $15 million for air quality violations at its Beaver County plastics plant. The DEP says the violations occurred between 2023 and August 2026. They include over two dozen violations for visible emissions at the facility. In addition to a fine, the company also agreed to make improvements to reduce pollution in the future. I'm Sarah Cinto. 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
16: Good morning. Here's the weather forecast for our region. We'll enjoy some sunshine today with temperatures near 78 degrees. Clouds tonight, lows near 58. Into Wednesday, some sun with highs near 82. Wednesday evening, some showers are likely with temperatures near 68, that chance of rain at 70%. A 50% chance of showers into Thursday with highs near 77. By Friday, mostly sunny with highs near 73. The outlook for the weekend calls for a partly sunny Saturday with highs near 76. Sunday, partly sunny with highs near 80. And looking into Monday, we'll see some sun with temperatures near 78. At the Wilkes-Barre Scranton International Airport, beautiful day today, sunshine, and right now it is 65 degrees. It's 10:07 at WVIA Radio.
17: 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He wrote scores for some of Hollywood's earliest and biggest movies, King Kong, Casablanca, Gone with the Wind, and The Treasure of the Sierra Madre. We're honoring Max Steiner on the next Real Music.
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16: A very good morning to you. This is Lisa Mazzarella. Glad to be with you on this Tuesday. It is the 8th of September, 2026. And we are getting back into the groove after we had a wonderful day off yesterday for the Labor Day holiday. And I hope you certainly had a beautiful Labor Day weekend. getting a chance to go out and just enjoying that last blast of summer. But don't feel bad about that. We still have some beautiful days ahead. And of course, the fall is going to be rolling in slowly but surely. And it brings with it its color and its resplendence. So we take it a day at a time. We have beautiful music planned for you today. We'll start the abbreviated work week off in three-quarter time with some Prague waltzes of Antonín Dvořák. The Budapest Festival Orchestra now, under the direction of Yvonne Fischer on WVIA Radio.

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4: Coming up, we have some wonderful things going on at our local libraries and at the Carbondale Public Library on Saturday, September 12th. Ornithology for Beginners. Our fine feathered friends are seen throughout the year, but sometimes it's really difficult to see them up close. So what you'll do is you get a personal look at the bird artifacts to discover the art of bird identification in the field. And other topics in this seminar will include the differences between birds of prey and songbirds, and how their wing style affects their flight. And of course, you'll probably be talking about, now that the fall months are coming, you'll have the birds kind of migrating, different types of birds that you'll be seeing that you don't normally see. They're kind of in flight, but they just kind of pass through. If you'd like some more information, you're more than welcome to call 570-282-4281. That's the Carbondale Public Library, Saturday, September 12th, 1 p.m., Ornithology for Beginners. Just ahead, we have some music of Paganini on WVIA Radio. And today we're going to be featuring the Sonata Number 4, Opus 61, for violin and guitar. Today, our wonderful soloists are going to be Itzhak Perlman and John Williams.

0: Nice back-to-work music. We have music of Paganini on WVIA Radio. We just heard the Sonata, an Opus 64 for violin and guitar, but amazing, amazing musicians. We had Itzhak Perlman, our violin soloist, joined by guitarist John Williams on WVIA Radio.
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0: We have a flute concerto of Van Hall coming up in just a few moments, but I would like to congratulate Connie DeLego. They're going to be celebrating the first anniversary of Connie's Memory Cafe, and that's a big deal up in Montrose, simply because Connie DeLego and Barbara Van Noordwijk, they all came down to the studio to do a community connection months ago, and they were talking about the community cafes and memory cafes, and that there's such an aid to those who are taking care of those who are maybe seeing the onset of dementia or Alzheimer's, where they can go out, socialize, have a cup of coffee, listen to others' stories, and just try to have a little bit of fun and relax. Not so tense of an atmosphere because everybody's going through the same thing. And so to celebrate that one-year anniversary, which is September the 17th, 2026, from 1 to 3 p.m., you can celebrate the anniversary at St. Paul's Lutheran Church of Smithfield on Craig's Meadow Road in East Stroudsburg. Again, Connie doing some wonderful work. And again, just making it a little bit easier for the caregivers to be, and making it a little bit easier, too, and a little bit fun for those who may be on the onset of dementia or Alzheimer's to get out and to socialize a little bit. So again, if you'd like more information about this event or any of our events, you're more than welcome to give us a call for details. Area code 570-655-2808. Happy anniversary, Connie. On to the music of Van Hall, and today we have Bruno Meyer and the Prague Chamber Orchestra with the Flute Concerto in E-flat on WVIA Radio.

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Bruno Meyer and the Prague Chamber Orchestra performing on your arts news and information station, taking us to news time on WBIA Radio.

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1: 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Perhaps my message will inspire you to do the same.
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5: Live from NPR News in Washington, I'm Corva Coleman. The British government has announced a trade ban on goods and services from Israeli settlements in the occupied West Bank. These settlements are illegal under international law. NPR's Lauren Freyer reports from London. Foreign ministers of 12 countries say they are taking similar action.
6: Israel recently issued tenders for construction of about 1,200 new housing units in what's called this E1 settlement in the occupied West Bank, which would effectively split in two the territory the Palestinians want to form their future state. The UK says it would destroy the two-state solution. In their statement, the 12 foreign ministers also accused Israel of turning a blind eye to settler violence and settlement expansion that, quote, undermines the two-state solution. That's for Israel and a Palestinian state to exist side by side.
5: NPR's Lauren Freyer reporting from London. Israel's president says this is a grave miscalculation. Israel's finance minister says the British ambassador to Israel should be expelled. The Israeli government is warning of a response. Russia launched a massive attack on Ukraine early this morning. NPR's Hanna Palomarenko reports from Kyiv that most of the Russian strikes targeted the capital.
7: Residents woken by the pre-dawn attack on Kyiv posted on social media. Russia struck the city with drones and ballistic and cruise missiles, resulting in 3 deaths and at least 19 injuries. President Volodymyr Zelensky said that air defense systems shot down about 90% of the aerial targets, but Ukraine still needs missiles to counter Russia's. The attack continued into the morning when Russian drones struck the building of a Ukrainian television station. Also, during the nighttime and morning attacks, 2 passenger trains were hit. 1 person was killed. Hanna Polomarenko, NPR News, Kyiv.
5: In the U.S., Republicans head to Dallas this week for an unconventional midterm convention. As NPR's Tamara Keith reports, this is the first convention for Republicans outside of a presidential election year.
8: The convention is centered around President Trump and his policies, so much so that he's headlining the program both nights. There are questions about how many Republican candidates will actually attend, especially those in tight races trying to get some distance from an unpopular president. But Alex Triantafilou, chairman of the Ohio Republican Party, says he isn't worried.
9: You know, from the very beginning, you know, we were told that we could use this as an opportunity to rally the troops and to raise some money for the party. And those two things have certainly happened.
8: A Democratic Party spokesman is predicting what he calls the worst infomercial in the history of political campaigning. Tamara Keith, NPR News.
5: You're listening to NPR News from Washington. New Hampshire is holding its primary election today. Candidates are seeking state and federal offices. Many candidates from both parties want to succeed New Hampshire Democratic Senator Gene Shaheen, who is retiring. Broadway theaters plan to dim their lights tonight in honor of Dolly Parton and other entertainers with ties to the Great White Way who've recently died. NPR's Chloe Veltman reports the venues will do this simultaneously at 6:45 p.m. Eastern Time.
10: Marquee lights on all 41 Broadway houses will lower for 1 minute in remembrance of 13 individuals who died over the past 3 months. Dolly Parton, who wrote the Tony-nominated score for 9 to 5, the musical, and co-wrote and produced an upcoming show about her life, is to be commemorated alongside actor Tim Curry, impresario Clive Davis, and musician and actor Glenn Hansard. The list also includes actress Louise Lasser and theatrical manager Seth Marquette, among others. Since 2024, the marquee dimming tradition has been organised on a quarterly basis by a group of theatre owners. They created a more formal process following controversies in previous years over the lack of such ceremonies for several notable Broadway figures. Chloe Veltman, NPR News.
5: The Kennedy Center in Washington, D.C. says part of a ceiling collapsed in the Performing Arts Center last Friday evening. President Trump has pushed to add his name to the building and to close the center for 2 years for renovations. Opponents won a court order earlier this year to force Trump to remove his name from the Arts Center. This is NPR.
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4: Good morning. Here's the weather forecast for our region. Partly sunny skies today with temperatures near 78. Clouds rolling in tonight with lows near 57. Into Wednesday, partly sunny with highs near 83. Wednesday night, expect some rain with temperatures near 68. Thursday, cloudy skies with a 50% chance of showers with highs near 77. By Friday, sun returning with temperatures near 73. The weekend looks pretty nice. Partly sunny on Saturday with highs near 78. Sunday looks partly sunny with highs around 80. And looking into Monday, temperatures near 77. At the Wilkes-Barre Scranton International Airport, beautiful, nice and clear out there, sunny skies, and it's 66 degrees. It's 11:07 at WVIA Radio. Good morning and welcome to Classical Music on WVIA. I'm Lisa Mazzarella, so glad to be with you. And we have some wonderful music for you on your arts news and information station, A Symphony of Mozart on WVIA as we usher in the 11 o'clock hour. 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
2: 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I'm Frank Dominguez. 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

0: Aurel Nicolet with members of the German String Trio with music of Rossini, something light and bright, the Flute Quartet number 1 in A, here on WVIA Radio.
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0: Erica Funky, welcome to the studio.
3: Thank you, Lisa. What a
0: It feels like a Monday, doesn't it?
3: Does say, oh, we know.
0: It kind of throws our clocks off just a bit.
3: This is Tuesday. Yeah, it is. But we're adjusting and we'll remind each other, right?
0: Absolutely. Did you have a nice little long rest?
3: Well, it was garden centric for me, a holiday. How about you?
0: I was editing. I was doing some editing, getting caught up because we're going to be, getting busy these next couple of weeks. And so I just want to kind of.
3: Well, me too, on Saturday.
0: You were here Saturday. I was here Sunday. So, yeah. And Monday, too. A little bit of Monday, too. But, it's interesting. There are lots of stories out there, lots and lots of them.
3: And I was just going to just proclaim this week, because of the nature and the word that needs to get out about the start of the season. This is Arts Week. This is the inaugural Arts Week on Arts Scene for a new season. We have music and we have theater and we have just history and we have bumblebees or honeybees. We have all kinds of wonderful stories that we're going to hear. But our own George Graham, who recently retired after 53 years as a producer, host, award-winning host and producer, music of all kinds, jazz and AAA and all everything in between, he is on the board of the Delaware Water Gap Celebration of the Arts. He's recorded it for WVIA year after year after year, and he's going to record it again.
0: Oh, but thank you, George.
3: But he came to the studio's table and is going to tell us about who's going to play, a little bit of the history of the festival. If you don't know, it's in Delaware Water Gap, the first weekend after Labor Day, and it's filled with not just regional musicians, yes, national musicians, yes, but world-class musicians. And they get together, and so this, the 12th and the 13th, they're going to be performing two full days, and that's outdoors, and then there's an ancillary stage at the Deerhead Inn, and George will fill us in.
0: That's fantastic. And I'm so grateful because it gives us an opportunity to listen to some of these wonderful artists. And you have, George Graham there and able to facilitate all these interviews and being able to allow us to be a part of it, even though we can't get up there.
3: Exactly. Or relive it if we were there. Say, oh, I just want to hear Dave Stryker again. Oh, it was such a set. That kind of thing. And I think that George is really very, very practical. He's very serious. He's very talented. But when you hear this, that how much he cares about this festival and the fact that it is number 48. It's in its 48th year.
0: Wow. Wow. It's hard to believe. But isn't it wonderful that it's still going strong?
3: Mm-hmm.
0: And now you have the names that are coming, but you're also hearing new names that are coming into the fold too.
3: Exactly right. And they have dedicated themselves in a formal way with a band called the Coda Cats. And every summer they have invited young musicians who have plenty of talent to come be part of this band. And they're coached by world-class musicians who just happen to live in and around Delaware Water Gap. And a number of them have gone on to great things. We'll hear George name them, those who've gone on from the Coda Cats and are now making a name for themselves on the jazz scene. Not just in the region, but around the world, New York City, they've made it.
0: That's amazing. I'm so delighted, too, that it gives our audience a chance just to get that feel for what George is going to be seeing and hearing in person.
3: That's right. And he will be there. He'll be emceeing as well as recording. So if you want to say hello to George, if you haven't heard him for a while and you miss him on WVIA regularly, do take time to He'll be in a little tent at the back, and you'll be able to find him or get him before he leaves the stage after he's done his emceeing chores.
0: Absolutely. Absolutely. And of course, you'll hear all about what's to come this year. And George will give us all the details as they happen.
3: Exactly right. So wonderful. that's what's in store.
0: Excellent. Excellent. It's Art Scene today at 12:08, right after the news from National Public Radio here on WVIA Radio. Now we have a little bit of music of Antonin Dvorak to kind of take us up to the top of the hour. This is going to be one of his Slavonic dances with the Budapest Festival Orchestra.

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11: Live from NPR News, I'm Lakshmi Singh. The nation's preparing to observe the 25th anniversary of the 9/11 terrorist attacks. President Trump paid tribute to 9/11 victims and first responders today at a Steel Across America event in Washington, D.C.
12: When we see the steel, we're reminded that no matter what threat or challenge comes our way, America will fight, America will endure, and America will prevail. And nothing can keep our country down, and our country is stronger today than it's ever been before.
11: Vice President J.D. Vance is expected to be in New York City this Friday for a remembrance ceremony at Ground Zero while the president speaks at the Pentagon. About $20 billion worth of American goods are now subject to Canadian tariffs. They went into effect this morning, as promised by Canada's prime minister, in response to levies imposed by President Trump on Canadian products. We have more from Dan Karpinchak.
13: Nearly 700 American products are now subject to Canadian tariffs ranging from 15 to 50%. The targeted measures will include commodities like steel and aluminum, household items such as appliances, electronics, perfume and makeup, as well as dairy and plywood. Ottawa had threatened the countermeasures after President Trump slapped new 50% tariffs on Canadian goods nearly 3 weeks ago. Trump has threatened to retaliate again. And Trump has set his sights on the Montreal-based plane maker Bombardier, saying they would no longer be allowed to sell in the U.S. unless they manufactured there. Bombardier employs about 3,000 Americans at factories in Kansas and Texas and maintains service facilities in multiple states. For NPR News, I'm Dan Karpinchak in Toronto.
11: British Foreign Secretary Ed Miliband has announced a ban on imports of goods produced in Jewish settlements in the Israeli-occupied West Bank in what the U.K. government calls a, quote, reset of its relations with Israel. Saudi authorities say cross-border Houthi attacks have wounded more than 70 people overnight. NPR's Aya Batraoui says women and children were also hurt when Houthis targeted four regions in southwest Saudi Arabia.
14: Saudi Arabia said it affirms the right to defend its sovereignty and safeguard its assets following Houthi attacks on civilian and economic sites. The Houthi ballistic missile and drone attacks raise the specter of renewed war in Yemen following several years of tenuous truce. The Houthis say they struck Aramco oil sites, an economic zone, and an airbase in southwest Saudi Arabia in response to 121 Saudi airstrikes across Yemen in the past 3 days, including one that struck a prison Monday. Fighting between Saudi-backed Yemeni forces and the Houthis has also intensified near the Bab al-Mandeb shipping corridor. The Iran-backed Houthis are also targeting Saudi tankers in the Red Sea, forcing the kingdom to reroute oil shipments through a much longer route. Aya Batraoui, NPR News, Dubai.
11: You're listening to NPR News. The GOP is getting ready for this week's midterm election convention, where President Trump is expected to figure prominently. The gathering takes place in Dallas Wednesday and Thursday ahead of Friday's 9/11 ceremonies marking the 25th anniversary of the terror attacks on U.S. soil. Voters in New Hampshire are deciding the outcome of primary races today. They include Senate, House, and gubernatorial contests. And the power of President Trump's endorsement will also be tested once again. New research finds exposure to secondhand smoke may put more people at risk of premature death than previously thought. NPR's Jonathan Lambert reports on the findings published in The Lancet Public Health.
15: Smoking tobacco is the leading preventable cause of death worldwide, largely because of all the harmful chemicals in smoke. That smoke can also harm non-smokers who just happen to breathe it in. Scientists have studied this harm for decades, but haven't had a clear sense of the global impact of secondhand smoke. So a team analyzed data on exposure and health consequences from over 200 countries and territories over the past few decades. They found nearly 3 billion people were exposed to secondhand smoke in 2023. About a quarter of those were children under 15 who are especially vulnerable. The researchers estimate about 1.6 million deaths were attributable to that exposure, nearly 3% of all deaths that year. Jonathan Lambert, NPR News.
11: The Dow Jones Industrial Average is down more than 1% or 571 points. It's NPR.
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21: 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Help us keep doing what we do, and we hope it's important to you to have this programming, and if so, to do whatever you can do. Thank you so very much. Good afternoon. I'm Erica Funky. It will be partly sunny today with highs in the upper 70s, some clouds overnight, lows in the upper 50s, and partly sunny tomorrow too, a little warmer, highs in the low 80s. 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

0: Author Stephen Mintz has given some thought to the time he spent recently listening to jazz with a friend at a listening room in Chicago, and what he loved about the experience, explaining that he and his friend have known each other for a good long time, but they don't see one another as often as they used to. But he says, when we do meet, the past is always present, not as nostalgia, but as shared knowledge. We pick up mid-thought. Our relationship is built on accumulation, seeing each other at the grocery store, watching our kids in the school pageants. There's some important context there, and we have it. And that's what makes the annual Celebration of the Arts Jazz Festival in Delaware Water Gap different from many other musical gatherings. We meet two attendees.
1: I'm Susan Lang, and I am from Stroudsburg, PA.
2: Yeah, honoring and family-like, very much family, because you see people here that you haven't seen all year. And saw someone else who I've known for 35 years or more. And we come here, we gather and check in with each other, and then our lives are lived. Sometimes we don't see each other, but this is a place of gathering.
3: Connecting. And to see the children performing, I mean, that's amazing. I mean, Jay Ratman is probably like the symbol of children growing up in the festival, and now is performing in the festival. But there's so many kids up there that we've known since they were, you know, babies.
4: When
3: they were babies. So it really is, like she's saying, it's tradition, it's connection, it's family. It's a celebration of the arts and so much more. I'm probably going to move away one of these days. I'll be back every year for this.
0: WVIA's Steve Krawitz speaking about longtime attendees and their experiences with the CODA Festival and what it means to them. It was 2011 when they spoke. The 48th annual Delaware Water Gap Celebration of the Arts will take place this Saturday and Sunday, September 12th and 13th, presenting two full days of jazz on an outdoor stage featuring world-class musicians who live in or who have connections to the Poconos. George Graham recently retired as an award-winning producer and host here at WVIA, still A&R director for Chiaroscuro Records, the station's venerable jazz label. George has been recording the CODA Festival for many years, producing much-anticipated broadcasts for WVIA. He is now on the CODA board, and he sat down at the art scene table to give us some history and to fill us in on CODA 2026.
5: During the late 60s, early 70s, a very popular jazz musician in the area was John Coates Jr. He moved into the area, I guess, primarily because he got a job with Fred Waring's publishing company. And he was writing choral arrangements, but of course he was a great jazz musician. And a lot of people knew about him. He's not that well-known a name outside of the jazz world, but people make pilgrimages even from Japan to come in and hear him playing at the Deerhead Inn. And then he started attracting people, notably Phil Woods. And one of the other people in the area, I don't know how long he was living in the area, was Rick Chamberlain, the great trombone player. And there was also Ed Jobert, who had a venue that was in Delaware Water Gap, a little club. So they got together in 1978, and looking around at all the great jazz talent in the area, they said, well, let's put together a little festival, a kind of a community celebration of what's going on in the area. So they did, and the first year it was sort of down on the street there. They had a little stage, and I don't know how many people they had, but the first act there was Nancy and Spencer Reed, and they've been playing at the festival or some close to it for the whole duration. And I think John Coates played that festival and Phil Woods and a few others. And Asparagus Sunshine, too, I think, part of that first festival. And it kept, you know, evolving and growing. They started the festival down in the street, and then it was right in front of the Castle Inn, which was a kind of resort that Fred Waring was involved with. And so they set up a little stage on that. And then a number of years later, the Castle Inn burned down, and they set up a permanent stage, which has since been named the Rick Chamberlain Memorial Stage. And that's been the home of the festival ever since. It's an interesting venue. The street runs right in front of the stage, and on the other side of the street there's this steep hill, and people get up on the hill and complain about their fannies getting tired. They spread out blankets and stuff on the hill. But it's been going ever since, and the first few years was almost entirely musicians who were based in that particular area. And since then, a wider net has been cast, but almost every act has, as one of its members, someone who lives in or has connections to the area. And over the years, the festival included people in that area, included people like Irby Green and Bob Durow and, of course, Phil Woods, John Coates. Al Cohn lived in the area a number of years before he passed. And there were quite a few other musicians who were not all that well known, like Dick Cohn and some others who were, influential in a way, but not quite so much as household names. But they were in the area, and they played jazz, and it was a great festival. And it's evolved to be a two-day event, and it's remained as such. There are fewer acts now than there used to be, just because of the economics of the situation. It used to be there were, I think, like 9 or 10 acts a day that played, but now it's down to, 6 on one day and 5 the next.
0: Well, I remember having a chance to interview Phil Woods, and he was someone who really cared about the community focus. It was like the community focusing on itself, and I heard it said that it was like a reunion. Everybody'd been out playing during the course of the year, but they'd all come back home and they'd catch up with each other.
5: Right,
0: and
5: yeah,
0: play.
5: I know. And it's been the same way with the fans, too. Families get together. It's sort of a reunion place. I should also mention, in terms of the community involvement, Rick Chamberlain, who was one of the founders of the festival, became chairman of the Chamber of Commerce in Delaware Water Gap. So, there was that aspect to it. So there was definitely a community involvement. And, the fire company is involved, and the whole festival has always remained completely volunteer operated. They hire the sound people and, the staging and that sort of thing. But as far as the staffing is concerned, it's all volunteer. The musicians earn a minimum stipend, and it's fixed for all musicians the same, and no matter how many times they play, they get the same stipend.
0: And they did not want it to be a sponsored festival like the Celebration of
5: right.
0: the Arts brought to you by.
5: Yes, exactly. There's been sometimes there's a little bit of frustration with that, just looking around at bigger festivals with sponsors. But the festival has always been the people involved with it have always been very, very much against the idea of having any corporate involvement with that.
0: There have been times when they've been able to prepare young musicians in ensembles and have a sense that they can be on the main stage at some point in their lives.
5: Yes. There is the Coda Cats, and this is the 42nd edition of the Coda Cats. It started in 1980. Phil Woods, again with his community involvement, thought this would be a good idea to involve kids. And, he was looking around him and wanting to ensure the future of jazz. So he sent out a series of letters to band directors throughout the area. And only one of them responded, which was Pat Dorian, who since became an emeritus professor of music at East Stroudsburg University. But there was not all that, at the beginning. But Pat really, for the first 20 years, worked really hard. And the distinctive thing about that was that some of the world-class jazz musicians who lived in the area were the mentors, the coaches for the kids. And since then, a great number of former Coda Cats have become jazz musicians on their own. Among them, Evan Greger, the bass player, Matt Vashlishin, who was a saxophonist. He's now the leader of the Water Gap Orchestra, but he played for a number of years with Dave Liebman and Jesse Green, and pianist Jesse Green. And one of the people who's been prominent there, probably the best-known musician to come out of the Coda Cats, is Nellie Mackay, who's had a career on Broadway and has sold a lot of records over the years. And there are a lot of great musicians who have become mainstays in New York and elsewhere as far as playing and being professional musicians. And also, in recent years, there have been second-generation coaches.

0: around that. They've always had a large tent behind the stage, which was basically a green room for the performers. But when it rains, they turn it around, and the audience gathers underneath the tent, and they turn the stage around and play into the back. And interestingly, some of the musicians like it better because it's more intimate in that setting.
1: And what involvement does the Deerhead have as a venue these days?
0: Well, it was sort of a magnet for the performers. Well, for, I don't know, 20 more years, there was sort of peripheral events or jam sessions and whatever. The musicians from the main stage would gravitate over and jam over the Deerhead. But now there are, the last several years, there have been formal Deerhead Inn concerts that, you know, your ticket to the festival gets you into the Deerhead concerts.
1: This is not self-serving, George. It's just a matter of record. What involvement has WVIA and you, George Graham? What role has WVIA had?
0: Well, we've recorded the festival. It's interesting that when the festival was just starting, I believe it was Tony Marino, the bass player, who recommended to me that the members of Asparagus Sunshine, one of whose members was Rick Chamberlain. And I had Asparagus Sunshine on Homegrown Music, and I think that was the first year of the festival. And so, you know, I'd known Rick over the years and told me about the festival, and then, you know, we made arrangements. I'd go down there, and then we'd make arrangements in the early 80s. We did a couple of festivals recording, and then I guess it was in the 90s, late 90s, we had our audio truck that we went down there with, and were able to do good recordings of that. And then we've recorded it for 20-some-odd years, 20, 25 or so years of the festival. So I'll be recording it again, and we'll be making it available to WVIA if they want to pick it up.
1: Your associate, Steve Krawitz, would go around in those other days with a recorder and interview some of the guests. So the programs that you'd put together from the festival would include conversations, right?
0: Right. Mm-hmm. I think that's what made it a good radio program, is provide a little insight into the performers. And the interview is supposed to be short, because some of these coverages, you have these excessively long interviews, or else the interviews go over the music, and I don't go in for that.
1: Yeah. What's on offer then this year?
0: Well, Saturday starts with a wonderful jazz pianist, Phil Markowitz, who's still in the area. In his early days, I think he was still in his teens, he wrote a tune called Snow Peas, which was recorded by Bill Evans, the great jazz pianist. Phil worked with Dave Liebman. He's worked with a lot of people over the years. A great, wonderful pianist. So he'll be making his first appearance at the festival in a number of years. He'll be opening on Saturday at noon. Then following that is a fusion group led by Art Bailey. Now, this year there are a number of people who have not appeared previously or haven't appeared in a number of years. Phil Markowitz being, you know, one of the people who's been around for a while but hasn't performed on his own in quite a while. The Art Bailey Quintet will be making their debut. I see that Chris Rogers will be playing trumpet. He's a wonderful trumpet player who has worked with the Festival Orchestra and the Water Gap Jazz Orchestra, great trumpet player. And I see that our friends Tony Marino, the bass player, and Dan Wilkins, second-generation jazz musician, will be on sax in that group. After that, it'll be vocalist Chelsea Reed with her group. This is looking at the lineup here. These are all people who are new to the festival, so that should be interesting. Following that will be at 4:30 p.m., Vibus Tony Maselli. He will be returning to the festival after a number of years. The 6 p.m. set will be by Tyler Dempsey. I'm not sure whether he was a Coda Cat. He was one of the rising stars at the Scranton Jazz Festival a number of years ago. He's a drummer, but leading his group with Ben Street, who's a well-known jazz bass player, and Pete Rendy on the piano. And then the festivities conclude on the outdoor stage with the Water Gap Jazz Orchestra, which is always wonderful. Again, it'll be led by Matt Veschlishan. And Matt has had access to the Alan Cohn Memorial Collection at East Stroudsburg University, and there's a treasure trove of great arrangements that he's been able to draw on. He also has drawn on arrangements by Dick Cohn and Al Cohn and others. Now, that's always a great event. So that'll be concluding. And then the Deerhead Inn starts at 6:30 p.m. There's a little overlap there with Nancy Reed, will be singing. And also at the Deerhead on Saturday, the Brazilian group Minas, we had on our Homegrown Music series at WVIA, will be doing a performance at the Deerhead Inn. And then moving into Sunday, there is a free

the outdoor service at 10 a.m. And then at 12:30 p.m., the outdoor stage resumes with the music of a Latin jazz-influenced guitarist making his debut, the Marcio Filomena Quartet. Then at 2 p.m., it's the Adam Brenner Octet, which is a four-horn-based group. I think it's one of the great drummers in the jazz scene. Adam Nussbaum is part of that group, so that promises to be worthwhile. Then the usual Sunday afternoon slot from the Coda Cats will be performing. Again, they'll be led by Tim Reike. And, you know, every year it's interesting. Now, there are some kids who go from one year to the next, but every year there's a new crop. And, you know, some years can be really good and some can be what you'd expect, you know. And then, one of the headliners at the festival will be playing Sunday at 5 p.m., Dave Stryker, a guitar player who has a prolific recording career.

0: And then the festival likes to end with something that's a little less mainstream jazz on Sunday at 6:30 p.m. The Stank Factory will be playing New Orleans brass band kind of music and funky kind of stuff, and that's at 6:30 p.m. on Sunday. On Sunday at the Deerhead Inn, it's two great vocalists, Gabriel Stravelli at 4:30 p.m. and Grammy-winning vocalist Nicole Zoraitis at 5:30 p.m. I should also add that one of the innovators of the last couple of years is the Rising Stars. Between acts on the main stage, there is a little stage off to the right, and a number of musicians who have been part of the Coda Cats and kind of graduated on play in between sets on the Rising Stars stage. And there's some really good people who have been playing there as well. So that's a whole weekend of music.
1: So review for us the dates and the start times and website.
0: Okay. Saturday and Sunday, September 12th and 13th in Delaware Water Gap, downtown Delaware Water Gap on Delaware Street. CotaJazz.org, CotaJazz.org is the website. You can order tickets online ahead of time. There's also tickets available at the gate when you come in. And the music starts at 12 noon on Saturday and runs, usually it runs till 8:30 or so daily. And then on Sunday at 10 a.m., there is the church service and then the formal. Now, the church service is free, and then when that ends, everybody has to go out and then pay admission and come back in again for the main stage. And then at 12:30 p.m., Marco Filomena's quartet starts playing, and then that runs through Sunday at about 8 p.m. or so.
1: You'll be there in a, what, in a van, a truck?
0: Yeah, well, no, I'll be there, a little tent underneath the backstage. Now, the technology is such that I can take a computer and get a multi-track feed through a USB cable off the console. And then I go to work doing the mix in post-production. And as I said, we're probably going to make it available in some way through the Coda website. And I believe we may very well have an opportunity to present it on WVIA. So I'll be there and I'll be, you know, on stage announcing as I often do.
1: George Graham, recently retired. After 53 years, he's been an award-winning producer and host here at WVIA for all that time. And he is still A&R director of Chiaroscuro Records, which is the station's venerable jazz label. As you heard him say, he's been recording the Coda Festival for many years, will do so again, and he is now on the Coda board. And he sat down with us to give us some history of the festival and to tell us what's in store for 2026. This is the 48th annual Delaware Water Gap Celebration of the Arts, taking place on September 12th and 13th in downtown Delaware Water Gap in the Poconos. Two full days of jazz on an outdoor stage featuring world-class jazz musicians who live in or have connections to the Poconos. There will also be performances in the historic Deerhead Inn across from the festival site. The festival also features great food and the works of artists and artisans on display. The music runs from noon to 8 or 8:30 each day, rain or shine. And you heard George list the lineup. We can tell you that we're listening to the Water Gap Jazz Orchestra, and they will take the stage at 7:30 on Saturday, September 12th, an all-star group of professional musicians under the direction of Matt Vashlishan.

For the complete listing of acts and sites, dates and times, you should just check the website, and that's cotajazz.org, cotajazz.org. And Saturday, September 12th, and Sunday, September 13th, the 48th annual Delaware Water Gap Celebration of the Arts in downtown Delaware Water Gap. You're tuned to Art Scene on WVIA, and one of the things George talked to us about was the presence at Delaware Water Gap of the great pianist John Coates Jr., and how people from around the region and around the country would make pilgrimages to the Delaware Water Gap, to the Deerhead Inn, to hear John Coates Jr. play. One of those performers, musicians who has a life of the international artist now is Keith Jarrett. He grew up in the Lehigh Valley, and he would make pilgrimages to the Deerhead Inn to hear John Coates Jr. And he is someone who has now, of course, had a maybe scaled down touring schedule, but he is on recordings, and we have a sonata for a violin and piano by him now, and it's Michelle McCarsky violin and Keith Jarrett piano on WVIA.

0: Five Movements Sonata for Violin and Piano by Keith Jarrett. Movements, Celebration, Song, Dance, Birth, and just then, Dance. Performing there, violinist Michelle Makarski and pianist Keith Jarrett here on WVIA. Please stay with us. We have an NPR news headline break at 1 o'clock and lots more classical music to come. 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
6: 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NPR named his 2018 memoir, There Will Be No Miracles Here, one of the best books of the year. His new book is called The Great Refusal, A New Vision for Resistance. 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
7: Live from NPR News, I'm Lakshmi Singh. Officials in New York City have settled 2 lawsuits linked to air quality risks after the 9/11 terror attacks 25 years ago. The city is also releasing documents withheld for decades by past mayors. NPR's Brian Mann with details.
8: After the 9/11 attack, much of lower Manhattan was covered in thick dust. Mayor Zoran Mamdani says past Democratic and Republican city administrations concealed details of the toxic material in that debris.
9: These are documents that show what the city knew about the toxic air around Ground Zero, when they knew it, and how they acted to limit liability.
8: Comedian Jon Stewart campaigned for release of these documents. During a press conference, Stewart said acknowledging the devastating impact of toxic air after 9/11 is long overdue.
10: We've lost 3 times as many people to 9/11 related illnesses as we did on 9/11. 3 times as many, almost 10,000 people.
8: On Friday, during a 9/11 ceremony, New York City will hold a moment of silence for those who've died from 9/11 related illnesses. Brian Mann, NPR News, New York.
7: The United Kingdom, France, and Canada say they're banning imports of goods from Israeli settlements in the occupied West Bank. And a wider group of countries say they'll also take steps amid mounting concern over settlement expansion and violence. NPR's Lauren Frere has this from London.
11: UK Foreign Secretary Ed Miliband says his government has concluded that settler terrorists are responsible for ethnic cleansing against Palestinians. So he says the UK is banning all goods grown or manufactured in settlements, things like fruit and vegetables or wine. And it's sanctioning companies that do business with those settlements or help construct them.
12: So to those who finance or facilitate illegal settlements, let me say this. You will face the full force of UK sanctions.
11: Yeah. Israel says it's closing the British consulate in East Jerusalem in response. And Mike Huckabee, the US ambassador to Israel, accused Miliband of Jew hate, even though his parents are Holocaust survivors. Lauren Freyer, NPR News, London.
7: U.S. goods are now subject to retaliatory tariffs from Canada. As of today, about $20 billion worth of American products are subject to levies up to 50%. In Toronto, reporter Peter Armstrong has more on the neighbors' elevated trade war.
13: The two sides are not talking at this point. Trump is posting maps of North America covered in the U.S. flag, memes of him fighting the prime minister and calling him governor. Defense Secretary Pete Hegseth was recently accused of making fun online of the appearance of a Canadian teenager Army cadet and her instructor. You know, getting out of any conflict is hard. Trade wars are no different. Common ground is really needed, and none of this makes finding that common ground any easier.
7: That's Peter Armstrong speaking with NPR's Up First. From Washington, this is NPR News. Florida authorities say five people were killed when their van that's used to get cleaning crews to planes was struck by an Amazon cargo jet that slid off the runway Sunday. Miami-Dade County Sheriff Rosie Cordero Stutt said today the people who died ranged in age from 47 to 75. Five other people were injured, two critically. Federal investigators are examining what led to the incident, including the lack of a system to slow or stop speeding jets. Smithsonian Secretary Lonnie Bunch says he is retiring after 38 years of service with the Smithsonian. In 2019, he became the first African-American to lead the organization. Thieves got away with two Renoir paintings from a small museum on the French Riviera. Rebecca Rossman reports police say the suspects are still on the loose.
14: Police describe the two suspects as, quote, well-equipped and well-informed. They say the thieves entered the museum early Tuesday by cutting through a fence with an electric knife. They ran off with four Renoir paintings but had to abandon two of them during their escape. Police arrived within 5 minutes after the museum's alarm system went off, but the suspects were already gone. The theft comes nearly a year after masked thieves broke into the Louvre Museum in Paris, taking off with crown jewels described as priceless, including an emerald and gold necklace Napoleon gave to his wife. That and a string of other recent heists in France have drawn scrutiny of security measures at museums across the country. Rebecca Rossman, NPR News.
7: I'm Lakshmi Singh, NPR News in Washington.
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0: As they say, don't miss it. It's a remarkable, revealing look at what you wouldn't expect to be beneath any city, but Hazleton is, it's a remarkably well-told story. Tim Novotny, our award-winning producer here, has created something really compelling and that has had an impact already on the real-world city of Hazleton and their efforts to preserve their mining history. So please tune in on the 21st. Good afternoon. I'm Erica Funky. It will be partly sunny today, highs in the upper 70s. Some clouds overnight, lows in the upper 50s. And partly sunny tomorrow, too, a little warmer, highs in the low 80s.
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0: We have three celebrated Puerto Rican dances now performed by the award-winning cellist Emilio Colon. He has been someone who, right at the ripe old age of 26, was appointed to the faculty of the Jacobs School of Music at Indiana University. He's established himself as a highly sought-after soloist, chamber musician, and teacher. He's taught at the Paris Conservatoire, the Franz Liszt Academy of Music in Budapest, the Royal Academy of Music, and on and on. And he is someone who is distinguished and will perform shortly in our area. Three dances now, and he has pianist Nariaka Sugiura with him on this recording on WVIA.

0: three celebrated Puerto Rican dances, the first by Juan Morel Campos, then one by Ángel Mislán, and finally an impromptu there by Luis Miranda, and the performers, cellist Emilio Colón and pianist Nariaka Segura, and they were on the Clavier label, that's their label, and it is interesting to know that Emilio Colón will be here this weekend to perform with the Northeastern Pennsylvania Chamber Music Society, and we'll learn the details shortly.
1: Join me each week on Concierto for a celebration of the Hispanic and Latino contribution to classical music. I'm Frank Dominguez. This week, hear three improvisations by the Catalan Isaac Albéniz, as played by the composer himself, captured on a reproducing piano. That's next time on Concierto.
0: And that's Sunday afternoon at 2 on WVIA.

Heavenly length was a term coined by Schumann to describe Schubert's great C major symphony, but it seems even more apt for the C major string quintet that Schubert finished in 1828, 2 months before he died. His only string quintet, four string quartet, with an extra cello, an instrumental combination pioneered by Luigi Boccherini, while Mozart and Beethoven preferred a second viola. In a program note on the string quintet for the Aldeburgh Festival in 1955, Benjamin Britten wrote about some of the qualities he found most remarkable in the work. Listening to it as the beauties unfold one after another, and the mood changes from light to darkness and back again to light, the overwhelming impression is of the wholeness of the music. Schubert's effortless spontaneity is not only the result of his rapid and instinctive writing, it's also the result of his miraculously mature understanding of form. The adagio is in the remote key of E major, transcendent and ethereal in its outer sections. Britten wrote of the slowly changing chords at the opening, seeming to hang motionless in the air while flowing onwards as the first violin plays an expressive, slightly hesitant theme. The central section is a startling contrast. After serenity, suddenly the mood is racked with turmoil, and uneasy hints of that even lurk in the reprise of the opening material before stillness and peace are finally reached on the last E major chord. Peter Shepard Scovid suggests, "I have known four musicians, all greatly experienced in chamber music and not in the least inclined to sentimentality, who, with strange unanimity, express the feeling that they were fated in their last hours, if they were, to listen to some lovely strain. This would be the music of their selection." One of these was Alfredo Piatti,

0: and another John Saunders, an accomplished quartet leader who is no longer with us. Upon his tomb in Norwood Cemetery in London are inscribed a few bars taken from the opening movement of the Schubert String Quintet in C major, intertwined with lines from Shakespeare's sonnet 18. So long as men can breathe or eyes can see, so long lives this, and this gives thee life to thee. Also, the extraordinarily moving quality of Schubert's music led both celebrated pianist Arthur Rubinstein and the esteemed author Thomas Mann to say they would choose this movement, the adagio of the quintet, to hear on their deathbeds. We'll have the rare chance to experience this remarkable string quintet by Franz Schubert as the Northeastern Pennsylvania Chamber Music Society opens its 2026-2027 season with performances this Friday in Williamsport and also Saturday in Wilkes-Barre. The guest artists include cellist Emilio Colon, whom we just heard, John Vida, violin, and Amy Iwazumi, who are co-founders of the society, paid a visit to the WVIA studios to talk about the society and what's in store this weekend.
1: We wanted to invite some good friends to come play. So it started with an invitation for Emilio and Kara Colon, who are both cellists, to come and play with us. They've been here and played on a series before, but Emilio is a professor at the Indiana School of Music, and his wife, Kara, also teaches. And then that naturally led itself, well, we have to play the Schubert because it's been quite some time since we performed that work. And so I actually know Kara from my undergrad. We both went to Duquesne together. So she's literally one of my oldest friends, actually. And then so she went to Indiana and she later met and married Emilio. And they started a festival in Puerto Rico that Amy and I have played on, you know, for, I don't know, about 10 years, is it, that we've been going down there? And that's where we also met Sophia Kim, who's our second violinist for the program. And so when Emilio and Kara decided that they were going to come play on our series, we said, well, let's definitely get Sophia because we all know each other. We're all great friends and the rest is history.
0: How about choosing the literature, though?
1: Well, the Schubert is a piece, you know, that I can talk about for hours probably and deep dive into, but it is such a substantial work. I mean, it, depending on if you decide to take the repeat or not in the first movement, it's anywhere between, you know, 45-50 minutes, even approaching an hour depending on your tempos too. So that is obviously a substantial work, and it's one half of the program. So the second half will be all the Schubert, and then the first half we needed something shorter and lighter to balance that out with. So
2: we are starting with Felice Giardini.
1: Kara and Emilio.
2: Kara and Emilio. And it's a light, kind of fun piece. And we're pairing that with the Martinus Serenade, number 2, for two violins and viola. And that's also a very lighthearted piece.
1: With neoclassical. But the Martinus is a total of 7 minutes long. It's very short, 3 movements. It's quick. And the Giardini is also quite short, fun, audience friendly.
0: And I think you do need to ease into the Schubert, because we know that that is a work that is, could you say, monumental.
1: Absolutely. And I was thinking about what you might ask me as we were coming into this, and I was prepping, you know, I tell my students about the concerts and I invite them to come and hopefully most of them will be there. But one of my students asked me last week, I was talking about the Schubert and how it's a great monumental piece, and they asked me why. And I was surprised that I kind of hesitated, and it took me a minute to really think about that. Some great pieces, you know, of say Beethoven, it's kind of obvious why it's a great monumental work. With the Schubert, I had to actually kind of think about it, and my reaction was somewhat, you know, I'll get back to you on that.
0: What's interesting to me always when looking at Schubert's output, the fact that he was so good at the song form and could convey so much in such a relatively short time and touch us. And I wonder, what are some of the important ways in to feel the overall rhythm of the piece? Because obviously you're going to take us through. How do you begin just picking up the score and playing through? What's a good way to get into a piece like this?
1: That's a huge question, I gotta say. And I love actually talking about practicing and preparation, especially with my students. It's kind of a recent fascination, actually, of mine about how the mind works and actually practicing in general. But for something like this, I took this summer kind of off from playing, and I did a lot of practicing without my violin before even, you know, touching the fingerboard. You know, I was going through thinking about my fingerings, my bowings, all of that. And just, I was saying to Amy that talking about the second moon of the Schubert, but maybe this is also applies to the work in general. For those Lord of the Rings fans out there, I think of this piece as like a Treebeard. You know, it takes a long time for him to say what he needs to say, but once it's over, it's incredibly profound and it was well worth the wait.
0: And what about the Schubert that we know from the Lieder, the sense of melody, the sense of being able to take Di Forella and themes and variations and make it something that we're going out the door humming? What is the melodic character of Schubert writing in this piece?
1: You know, going back to my lack of an answer to my student, you know, in this piece, Schubert's melodies, for example, the very opening one starts off in C major, and you think it's going to be this nice, beautiful, light statement. And then very quickly in the third measure, he changes the harmony and turns dark and dramatic. And then right after that, it turns back into major, and it's quite lovely from then on out. And so like his melodies, it's hard to pinpoint a specific emotion or a character to tie to it, right? It's hard to verbalize that. And like the second movement, it's often called, you know, sublime is one of the words that's used in reference to it. And it's certainly that. But I think depending on your own mood and state of being, it might be something else. And then the middle section, you're talking about the anguish.
2: Stormy,
1: yeah. Yeah, and he completely changes that and then comes back to that, again, sublime character in the third section.
0: But you, as musicians, can't say, everyone talks about this movement as being sublime, and we know that this is a monumental work, and therefore we're going to create a sublime experience for our listeners. You just have to take what Schubert has put there and do what you do, right?
1: Yes and no. So, and actually, that's a really interesting question and something I thought a lot about. And in the first movement in particular, the B theme, and maybe that's something we can demonstrate for you too. At first it's stated with the two cellos, but then it's later with the two violins. But the melody is in the top voice. And when you play it on its own, it's fine. You know, it's nice enough. And then if you play it with the coupling of the second violin, again, it's quite lovely, right? And if you play exactly what is on the page, it's, like I said, very nice. However, to make it sublime or to kind of ascend even further, to make it like truly spectacular and beautiful, you have to do a little bit more than what's on the page. And that's, you know, where the interpretation and the artistry comes in. And it's one of those pieces you're always searching for perfection. But with Schubert, it's so hard that you never get it.
0: When you're ready to show us.
1: So I thought to illustrate this, maybe I would just play the melody, the first violin part on its own, and then show you how he develops it.

So, like I said, just kind of play what's on the page. It's great melody, but to make it raise it to that sublime, you have to do a little bit something. And for me, it's how I treat the vibrato at the end of that and change the color. And, you know, Schubert doesn't say anything to the effect of change the color, but, you know, as an interpreter, you have to make those decisions.

0: so succinct, but you really make the point. And boy, don't we feel something. I mean, really just from those few moments.
1: And this is the thing about Schubert, you were right on, you know, what he can do with the voice and in song is, you know, directly seen in his chamber works. And he writes these melodies. And like I said, you know, they're very simple, but the way he adds those little layers to them, it makes you want to cry, like in those moments.
0: Is there a sense of a cyclic nature? Do things come back or manifest along the way? And then in the culmination of the final movement, things come to fruition?
1: I mean, it's not cyclical, I think, in the sense, like, you know, the classic example, I guess, is the Franck Sonata, where the literal melodies come back. There's elements, for sure, I think, that permeate the work, but it is maybe four distinct chapters. However, the way that he ends the entire piece does actually come from the beginning, right? In the beginning, like we talked about before, he has this very beautiful melody, but then after that, he has this ta-da. And it's a very simple thing that he somewhat develops in there, but the very last movement, the last note, or two notes really, of the entire piece is a ta-da.
0: A closing gesture that we'll live with. We're going to hear this, and you used the word sublime. We're going to have a real deep human experience. There's something there that gets down to the soul level, isn't there?
1: Yeah, and it's one of, like, this is an example. I think about this a lot. Like, I've been playing the violin for 41, 42 years. And sometimes, you know, I think, oh, do I want to keep doing this? What am I doing? But playing a piece like this, it just kind of confirms, you know, what I've been working towards my whole life, quite frankly, and why I still do it. Because as you said, it's a profound experience for the performer, but also for the listener.
2: I mean, this summer when we did the library concerts, we had little spaces in the program so that they can draw or write what they're feeling about each piece. And if you don't have the story fed to you, you have to think about what the music is conjuring, right? It could be an image, it could be very abstract, it could just be a feeling, but it conjures up something intangible, and that's, I think, what the power of music is.
1: Yeah, and kind of circling back again to what we were talking about, you know, this piece, depending on who you are, where you are in your life, you know, in that day, in that moment, it could mean something completely different than what I feel or what you feel. So, and that's part of the beauty. And again, going back to why I couldn't answer my student, why it's such a profound work. But I think that's part of it, and that ambiguity of it.
0: And we always, I think, need reminders about our capacity to feel and experience life.
1: You know, I'm a tech guy. I like technology. I think it's kind of cool, but I don't think AI is going to be able to replace what we do anytime soon, if ever.

sublime adagio. It's from the Schubert String Quintet in C major, Deutschlisting 956. And we'll have a chance to hear the work in its entirety this weekend. We spoke today with violinist John Vida and Amy Iwazumi, violist, co-founders of the Northeastern Pennsylvania Chamber Music Society. And they and their friends will perform this work, as well as three pieces for two cellos by Felice Giardini and Serenade No. 2 by Boleslav Martinu at the McIver Hall Music Center. And that's on the campus of Lycoming College in Williamsport. It will be this Friday, September 11th at 7 o'clock. And then again, Saturday, September 12th at 7 at the Circle Center for the Arts, 130 South Franklin Street Rear in Wilkes-Barre. Their guests, featuring Emilio Colon, cello, Cara Elise Colon, cello, and Sophia Kim, violin.

That's Friday, September 11th at 7, in the Music Center in McIver Hall on the campus of Lycoming College, 304 East 4th Street in Williamsport, and also Saturday, September 12th at 7 at the Circle Center for the Arts, 130 South Franklin Street Rear in Wilkes-Barre. It's in the middle of the block between South Franklin and South Main Street. And you can see the building. It is a circle. It is constructed as a circle, and you can't miss it. So that's Giardini Martinu and this remarkable work, the Schubert String Quintet in C major, Deutsch Listing 956. And that is a presentation of the Northeastern Pennsylvania Chamber Music Society. For all the details, nepacms.org. nepacms.org.

0: Movements from the String Quintet in C Major, Deutschlisting 956 by Franz Schubert. A masterwork, most certainly. Performing here, the Guarneri Quartet with cellist Bernard Greenhouse. And we'll have a chance to hear this work in its entirety on Friday, September 11th at 7 in the evening, MacIver Hall on the campus of Lycoming College in Williamsport, and again on Saturday, September 12th at 7 at the Circle Center for the Arts, 130 South Franklin Street Rear in downtown Wilkes-Barre. 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
2: This is Nora Dillon. 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
3: Johannes Brahms, like every German composer of his generation, lived under the long shadow of Beethoven. I mean, imagine how creatively paralyzing it could be to think of presenting your first go at a symphony or string quartet to a public who'd already seen what Beethoven had done. So Brahms, creative, clever, but not super confident, Johannes Brahms, came up with a workaround. He'd stretch his compositional wings in the genres Beethoven hadn't perfected. Beethoven wrote a bunch of string quartets, but never a string sextet. That's the ticket, thought Brahms. 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I'm Valerie Kaler. Brahms' warm and woodsy sextet number one on the way this hour. That Brahms sextet features violins, violas, and cellos, a pair of each. James Ennis will be playing one of those two violins. He's playing one of three violins here in a triple violin concerto by Bach.

James Ennis, Yosuke Kawasaki, and Jessica Linnebach featured in that finale from a concerto for three violins by Bach. James Ennis is back later this hour with chamber music by Brahms. From APM, American Public Media, this is Performance Today. I'm Valerie Kaler. Glad to have you along for today's musical adventures and discoveries. When British composer Erlyn Wallen was a young woman, she wanted to be a dancer. She trained for a couple years at the Dance Theater of Harlem in New York City. And then she realized that what she really loved about dance was, in fact, the music. Quite a few of Wallen's pieces have connections to dance, including the one we're about to hear. It's a snapshot of a dance. This is the opening movement of a piece called Photography by Erlyn Wallen. Conductor Mayan Chen leads the ensemble Rocco.

British composer Errolyn Wallen wrote that music for the 2005 wedding of a couple of her friends, a cellist and violist. She said the entire four-movement work, Photography, was inspired by the experience of looking at a collection of photos, not trying to evoke an atmosphere or emotion or landscape of a particular image, just the feeling of perusing a whole bunch of pictures. Mayan Chen conducted Rocco in concert at the Denny Theater in Houston, Texas, in the opening movement of Photography. In 2024, King Charles appointed Errolyn Wallen Master of the King's Music in the UK, the first black musician ever to hold that post in its four-century history. And she is determined to use that platform to widen access to free music lessons in school so that classical music is not the domain of the privileged. She absolutely credits her own career in music to the music education she got as a youngster. And she wants to make sure that newcomers to the classical world come from all income levels, all walks of life. Composer Errolyn Wallen. In a moment. Thank you, sir. May I have another? You're listening to Performance Today from APM.

You see it quite a bit in mystery novels, where a prolific author uses the same formula, maybe even the same characters, across many books. The details of the plot might change, but overall, people know what to expect. And the new books are hits, partly because people know what they're getting into. Composer Antonín Dvořák had a bit of a James Patterson moment in the late 1870s. He wasn't super well known at the time, and he wrote a series of duets based on Moravian folk tunes. They became quite popular after the Berlin publisher Simrock distributed them, and the publisher thought, if the first publication was successful, why not try this again? Simrock asked Dvořák to write a series of dances based on Czech folk tunes. He wanted arrangements for piano four hands and also for orchestra. Dvořák spent a couple of weeks dashing them out, and the Slavonic dances were a wild hit. With yet another hit in their hands, Simrock asked him to do it again. Same instrumentation, same inspiration. But this time, Dvořák was reticent. He didn't think he could manage another set. He wrote to Simrock, quote, "To do the same thing twice is fiendishly difficult." Dvořák finally agreed after some persuasion, significant persuasion. Unlike John Grisham, Dvořák waited for 8 years before jumping into his sequel. He spent a month writing a second series of Slavonic dances, and Simrock called them a pure delight, quite different, no joke, no irony. Let's hear one of those dances from Dvořák's second series. This is the Slavonic Dance No. 2 in the style of a Ukrainian dumka. Pianists Anna Guijarro and Josu de Solán in concert in Madrid.

Adumka, a Ukrainian dance by Antonin Dvorak. That was the Slavonic Dance number 2 from his Opus 72 collection. Pianists Ana Guijarro and Josu de Solan gave that concert at the headquarters of the Fundación Juan March in Madrid, Spain. In a moment, calm in joy, calm in pain and sorrow. 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

When Johannes Brahms was in his mid-20s, he lived in a quiet forest town called Detmold in Germany. Around that time, he wrote a letter to his friend Clara Schumann. He said, quote, "Passions are not natural to mankind. They are always exceptions. The ideal, genuine man is calm in joy and calm in pain and sorrow." A kind of surprising sentiment coming from the man who wrote some incredibly passionate works. But maybe he was influenced by his tranquil forest location. That state of emotionally balanced serenity found its way into the string sextet we're about to hear. This is Brahms' Sextet No. 1 from a La Jolla Music Society concert in La Jolla, California.

The String Sextet No. 1 in B-flat by Johannes Brahms. In a concert presented by the La Jolla Music Society at the Conrad Prebys Performing Arts Center. James Ennis and Jack Liebeck played violins. Yura Lee and Jonathan Vinokur were the violists. And Paul Watkins and Kirill Zlotnikov brought the warm low end with their cellos. Johannes Brahms is revered today, often seen as one of the great composers of all time. But writing music never really came easily for Brahms. As a young man, he tried several times to write for string quartet. For him, his early drafts made better wallpaper than music. I mean, literally, he covered the walls and ceilings of his room in Hamburg with discarded attempts. He wrote to a friend, quote, "I have only to lie on my back to admire my sonatas and quartets." At age 27, though, a world of possibility opened for Brahms when he added a viola and a cello to the string quartet. His String Sextet No. 1 was his first big success in chamber music, and it is beloved to this day.

0: It is always a treat to share concert highlights from around the world here on PT. And this spring, I invite you to join me on an in-person musical tour of Germany and Prague. We'll attend three of the world's premier classical music festivals, the Dresden and Prague Spring Music Festivals, and the prestigious Beethoven Festival in Leipzig, where we'll take in a special recital by pianist Long Long. We'll immerse ourselves in the local art and history, explore the homes of Felix Mendelssohn and the Schumanns. And there's no limit, of course, to all the delicious food and great company of fellow music lovers along the way. Space is limited on this intimate group trip. All the details, including the full itinerary, available online at publicradiocustomtravel.org. 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I'm Valerie Kaler. 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
0: From APM, American Public Media, this is Performance Today. I'm Valerie Kaler. When Juantio Vicenti was in elementary school, he loved music by Beethoven. It wasn't easy for him to track down scores and recordings, but as he studied the ones he could get, he recognized the immense beauty and purpose in that music. In high school, Vicenti found the string quartets of Shostakovich and was blown away. Schoenberg followed, and the discoveries kept on coming. With each composer he discovered, Juantio Vicenti was adding a layer to his own musical identity. Coming up, a piece he wrote that travels through his inspirations into a musical world that's uniquely his. The Glittering World by Juantio Vicenti, ahead this hour. You may not know the American illustrator's name, but you've seen Bob Peake's work. He created iconic movie posters for Apocalypse Now, My Fair Lady, the original West Side Story, and tons of other films, plus a bunch of commissions for magazines and the U.S. Postal Service. A couple years ago, the L.A. Film Orchestra curated a Bob Peake retrospective alongside several newly commissioned pieces inspired by his work. Michael Abels wrote this piece, Unbound, inspired by a painting of Jesse Owens at the 1936 Olympics.

Unbound, Jesse Owens, by Michael Abels. Leonard Slatkin led the LA Film Orchestra. From APM American Public Media, this is Performance Today, taking you to concerts around the world. I'm Valerie Kaler. The Berlin Wall came down toward the end of 1989. So as the 90s began, the Cold War was coming to an end. Democracy movements were gaining traction across Eastern Europe. Composer Michael Abels wrote a piece of music he called Global Warming, inspired at least in part by the feeling of a thaw, of a new warmth and openness in international relations. And at the same time, he was concerned about climate change. The beginning of the piece includes a vision of temperatures rising around the globe, a vast desert, the buzzing of cicadas. So this is a musical picture of global climate change and of better global communication and understanding. Two different meanings of the words global warming. That's the name of this piece. Michael Abels wrote it in the early 1990s. Here it is from a concert in Williamsburg, Virginia. Michael Butterman conducting the Williamsburg Symphony Orchestra.

American composer Michael Abels wrote that music in the early 1990s, a piece called Global Warming, inspired partly by a thaw in international relations at the time, by democracy movements around the world, the fall of the Berlin Wall, but it also includes visions of climate change. So two meanings at the same time of the two words of the title, Global Warming by Michael Abels. We heard it from a concert in Williamsburg, Virginia. Conductor Michael Butterman and the Williamsburg Symphony Orchestra.

We've often shared the pre-concert rituals and routines of musicians here on PT. People have habits like taking a big nap, eating dark chocolate, or performing certain exercises. Pianist Anna Petrova intentionally avoids having any sort of routine for concert days. And that's partly because she feels she fell into a superstitious cycle as a child. When she was 12 years old, Petrova participated in a piano competition. She had a small souvenir with her, and the events of the day made her feel like she had good luck. At that age, she connected the souvenir with the good concert outcome. And after that, she had to have that item with her for every concert. It traveled with her everywhere. Petrova says it took her several years to break the superstition linking the item with good concert luck. Gradually, she was able to let it go. And now she purposefully stays away from any rituals that might turn into habits. Instead of superstition, Petrova says she leans on the confidence that comes from her preparation in the days and weeks before the concert. No pre-concert rituals before this performance during the Geneva Music Festival. But, as they say, luck favors the prepared, darling. Anna Petrova and friends playing the final movement of the Piano Quintet by Edward Elgar.

English composer Edward Elgar had a long vacation in 1918. He rented a cottage near Sussex in the south of England, not far from the English Channel. He loved it there, and he got into this creative groove, wrote several great pieces of music during those few months, including the one we just heard, the Piano Quintet by Edward Elgar. We heard the final movement from a concert during the Geneva Music Festival in Geneva, New York. Jeffrey Hurd and Clara Lyon played violins, Tanner Manise on viola, Hannah Collins played cello, and Anna Petrova played piano.

Ahead, music in living color. 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

We're about to hear a fascinating piece by Navajo composer Wantio Bisenti, a piece called The Glittering World. Bisenti was inspired by a Navajo creation story called The Emergence. Semi-divine beings emerged in a misty void, and they ascended through a series of mono-colored underworlds, getting more and more complex at each level. They migrated through the black world, the blue world, the yellow world, and arrived finally in the world of many colors, or the glittering world. There they created the ceremonies and beliefs still practiced by Navajo people to this day. The ensemble A Far Cry is in concert in Rockport, Massachusetts. Alex Fortes playing solo violin in The Glittering World by Wantio Bisenti.

colorful music by Navajo composer Huantio Bisenti, a piece called The Glittering World, inspired by a Navajo story about the creation of the world. Divine beings who rise in the misty void, who then travel through monocolored layers of the universe, learning and growing along the way, through the black realm, the blue realm, the yellow realm, until they arrive at last in the glittering world, full of color, full of the richness of life. A far cry gave that concert in Rockport, Massachusetts. Alex Fortes played the solo violin with the ensemble A Far Cry. They gave that concert in Rockport, Massachusetts during the Rockport Chamber Music Festival. Composer Huantio Bisenti lives in the Four Corners area of New Mexico. When he was in grade school in the 1990s, he fell in love with Beethoven's piano sonatas and violin sonatas. Looking back now, he said, quote, "I couldn't tell you precisely what captivated me about Beethoven's music, other than I sensed a great deal of beauty and purpose in it, the spirit of it, I suppose." Then in high school, he stumbled across the string quartets by 20th century Russian composer Dmitri Shostakovich. That clinched it. He knew from that moment that he would be a composer. We just heard his composition, The Glittering World, Huantio Bisenti.

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5: This hour, composers show their lighter side. Like this Sextet for Winds by Beethoven. He built his reputation on the sound of struggle and triumph, but this sextet catches him off duty. Pure entertainment music with nothing at stake. He actually sat on this piece for over a decade, and when he finally let it be published, he half apologized to his publisher for an early piece with no pretensions. Stay with me for the untroubled Beethoven, alongside kindred detours from Gabriel Fauré, Emil von Resnicek, and Ernest Bloch. This hour starts with Paul Perret conducting the Detroit Symphony Orchestra. Here's the Trojan March by Hector Berlioz.

By Hector Berlioz, that's the Trojan March from the Trojans. Paul Perret on the podium conducting the Detroit Symphony Orchestra. I'm Scott Blankenship. Very good to have your company for some classical music. Stay tuned for the lighter side of several composers, including Beethoven. Emil von Reznicek is a case of a composer almost entirely reduced to his lightest fare. Four symphonies and a whole career's worth of opera under his belt. And yet, this comic overture is just about the only thing that survived contact with the repertoire. It's his overture from Donna Diana, with Lance Friedel conducting the Royal Scottish National Orchestra.

The Donna Diana Overture by Emil von Reznicek. Lance Friedel, conducting the Royal Scottish National Orchestra. Ernest Bloch and his music next. These were actually teaching pieces that he wrote for his own daughters. And one of the daughters actually did some illustrations to go along with Enfantine, selections played by pianist Margaret Fingerhut.

0: Selections from Enfantine by Ernest Bloch. Music that he wrote for his own daughters to play and practice with. That was pianist Margaret Fingerhut.
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0: Do you ever look back at past examples of your work or your art and cringe a little bit? Not to worry. Even heavy-hitting composers wrote youthful pieces that caused chagrin in later life. Beethoven had a rather derogatory attitude about most of his earlier works, and the Sextet for Winds was a piece that he regarded as youthful folly. In his own words, he said, "The Sextet is one of my earliest pieces, and it was completed in a single night." Nothing more can really be said about it than that it was written by a composer who had created at least a few better things.

0: Beethoven referred to that music as the folly of youth. The Sextet for Winds with David Schifrin and Paul Wonjin Cho, clarinets, Frank Morelli and Marissa Olegario playing the bassoons, and horns played by William Purvis and Lauren Hunt.
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0: Hi, I'm Scott Blankenship with music by Gabriel Fauré. His Dolly Suite is explicitly not serious. It's a suite of presents that were written over time. You know, for birthdays, Christmas, New Year's gifts for a little girl named Hélène Bardac. Hélène was the daughter of soprano Emma Bardac, and Fauré had a passionate multi-year romantic affair with Emma back in the 1890s. Fauré himself said you shouldn't take these too heavily, because each one is full of private jokes and quotations.

0: little musical gifts that Gabriel Fauré wrote for Alain Bardac, the Dali Suite. It's just too bad her mother Emma went and married Claude Debussy. That was Sir Neville Mariner conducting the Academy of St. Martin in the Fields.
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0: Claude Debussy set poetry by Paul Verlaine to music all throughout his life. Two of the four movements of his Petite Suite come straight from Verlaine's Fête Galante. One of them floats to the gentle rocking of a nighttime boat ride. Another trails a bemused aristocratic lady up a staircase, her monkey and page boy just a step behind with mischievous thoughts. The movements that followed have no specific poem attached, but they keep faith with Verlaine's world all the same. Debussy's Petite Suite is just a half hour ahead.
6: This is the Composer's Datebook for September 8th. I'm John Burge. Today's date in 1934 marked the birthday of the late British composer Sir Peter Maxwell Davis. Now, his name is spelled D-A-V-I-E-S, so most Americans tend to pronounce it Davies, even though Davis is the common British pronunciation. Once, when Sir Peter was in the U.S., a British journalist called the Las Vegas hotel where the composer was staying and asked to speak to Peter Maxwell Davis. The receptionist said there was no one there by that name. Asked to spell the name, the British journalist did. "Oh, Davies," said the receptionist. "Sorry, there's no one registered by that name either." It turned out the hotel computer had compressed Maxwell Davis into Mavis, and that was how Sir Peter was registered. He found the whole incident so amusing that he wrote an orchestral tone poem titled Mavis in Las Vegas, fantasizing that somehow he had a female alter ego in that city, perhaps earning her living as a high-kicking Vegas showgirl. In addition to the whimsical Mavis in Las Vegas, Maxwell Davis often composed music inspired by the bleak northern land and seascape of the Orkney Islands, an atmosphere as far removed from the Vegas Strip as you can imagine.

Composer's Datebook is produced by APM, American Public Media, in collaboration with the American Composers Forum, reminding you that all music was once music.

Scherzo Valse, written by Cécile Chaminade. That was pianist Peter Jacobs performing. Hi, I'm Scott Blankenship with Music This Hour that depicts a specific scene, character, or place. And speaking of a specific scene and a place, have you noticed that grocery stores have put out the Halloween candy already? It's kind of putting creepy carts in front of horses, methinks. But in that spirit, here's some pre-Halloween music by Manuel de Falla. This is actually an exorcism dance from El Amor Brujo, when Candela circles the fire at midnight to burn away her dead husband's ghost.

Plenty of pep in that tempo that the Moscow Chamber Orchestra took, with Nina Katova playing the cello, Konstantin Orbelian conducting the music of Manuel de Falla from El Amor Brujo. That was the Ritual Fire Dance. Johann Sebastian Bach's Toccata in D major is next. It's played on piano by Angela Hewitt.

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1: Hi, this is Alec Baldwin, inviting you to join me for the New York Philharmonic this week. 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
3: Among all the music that takes you to a certain place or scene this hour, this next clarinet quintet is an outlier. It's just absolute chamber music with no program at all, music for music's sake. But the third movement from Brahms' clarinet quintet does have sort of an autumnal feel to it. Here's the New Zealand String Quartet with James Campbell, clarinet.

A little autumnal shade coming through in the clarinet quintet in B minor by Johannes Brahms. That was the third movement with the New Zealand String Quartet and clarinetist James Campbell. Paul Verlaine published Fête Galante all the way back in 1869, full of poems that are steeped in the powdered elegance of masked figures, moonlit gardens, and courtships that never quite say what they mean. Claude Debussy was still in his 20s when he borrowed from that world for two of the four movements in his petite suite. You get a boat drifting on still water and a lady processing upstairs, trailed by companions with wandering eyes. The petite suite is the sound of a young composer paying tribute to a poet's private and slightly skewed idea of the 18th century.

0: Joanne Folletta conducting the Buffalo Philharmonic Orchestra. That was the Petite Suite by Claude Debussy. Stay close, coming up in just a moment, an unusual arrangement of three preludes by George Gershwin and part of the Four Temperaments, the Symphony No. 2 by Carl Nielsen.
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0: Hi, I'm Scott Blankenship. If you were to go off on an autumn vacation and find yourself at a fancy hotel somewhere, oftentimes there's a pianist playing in the lobby. Now, if you happen to be traveling back in time to the Roosevelt Hotel in New York City around about 1926, you might have heard George Gershwin in the lobby playing these three preludes. The first one leans on Brazilian syncopation. The second is what Gershwin called a sort of blues lullaby. And the third, that one's dramatic. It's a Spanish-flavored call-and-response conversation. But I did mention it was sort of a unique take on the music. Here's a transcription for the Modern Mandolin Quartet.

Written for piano, but it works just as well on a mandolin, even better when you have four. Three preludes by George Gershwin with the Modern Mandolin Quartet. Next is the fourth movement of Carl Nielsen's Symphony No. 2, The Four Temperaments, a literal character portrait. In his own program note, Nielsen describes a sanguine man as one who storms thoughtlessly forward, believing the world owes him everything. But the confidence catches up with him.

0: The fourth movement from the Symphony No. 2, The Four Temperaments, composed by Carl Nielsen. Fabio Luisi on the podium, conducting the Danish National Symphony Orchestra.
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0: Coming up in the hour ahead, you'll get portraits and personal tributes. Like Edward Elgar, as he shouts out London Town. Ernesto Lecuona pays homage to Cordoba. And this music by Mozart is a concerto shaped entirely around one particular player's abilities and their friendship. The Horn Concerto No. 1 is a very personal piece written for his friend, Josef Leukeb. Leukeb was an aging horn player Mozart teased mercilessly in the manuscript margins. It's just 5 minutes ahead.

Stefan Maltsev conducting the Rheinland-Pfalz State Philharmonic Orchestra. That's The Sunlight in Mount Panshan from the Tianjin Suite by Zhaogan Ye. It's admirable to write a virtuosic piece of music, especially if you have a soloist in mind that can handle all the acrobatics that you come up with. Otherwise, you risk losing a piece of music to oblivion over the years. But thankfully, Mozart had a good friend and sometimes drinking buddy that was the best horn player around, and Mozart wrote to those strengths. And he also wrote some insults along with those strengths, wrote them right into the score. He scrawled mocking asides right into the horn part that he wrote for Lloyd Gibb, needling him mid-phrase with lines like, "Have a rest and at least get one note in tune." Small jokes on his friend's aging technique, laughing at him from the music stand. It's his Horn Concerto No. 1 next, with Radovan Vladkovich playing the horn and the English Chamber Orchestra.

0: I'm not sure what it is, but there's something about Mozart's horn concertos that just makes you feel like things are going to be okay. His horn concerto number 1 just there with Geoffrey Tate conducting the English Chamber Orchestra, Radovan Vladkovic playing the horn.
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3: Hi, this is Alec Baldwin, inviting you to join me for the New York Philharmonic this week. We'll hear highlights of the orchestra from the current season, as well as legacy performances from their archives, and we might even talk to a composer or musician or two along the way. 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
0: I hope you have on some comfortable shoes, because a walking tour of London is next. Edward Elgar said the Cockaigne Overture was meant to be honest, humorous, and strong. And an early program note put out with his blessing actually mapped the whole thing out, scene by scene, from street life, you hear a pair of lovers, a military band, a church interlude, and then back to the streets. Here's Elgar's Portrait of London, performed by Andre Previn and the London Symphony Orchestra.

Edward Elgar's Cockaigne Overture, also known as In London Town. Andre Previn conducting the London Symphony Orchestra. Trevor Pinnock leads the English concert next with the Concerto Grosso No. 1 by George Frideric Handel.

0: The Concerto Grosso No. 1 by George Frideric Handel. Trevor Pinnock on the podium, conducting the English concert.
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0: Hi, I'm Scott Blankenship with some Andalusian heat for you next. Cordoba by Ernesto Lecuona is stately with a touch of longing, and you can almost see the twilight over the Spanish hills and the flicker of lanterns, and maybe hear the echo of a distant keyboard.

Adolovne Acosta playing the piano. That's called Cordoba, written by Ernesto Lecuona. Time to finish up the hour with a group called Camerata Bariloche and the work of Carlos Huastavino. This is called Cantilena and Finale.

0: Cantilena literally means a smooth, singing melodic line. And Carlos Huastavino certainly lived up to that definition with Cantilena and Finale. It was played by Camerata Bartolozzi. I'm Scott Blankenship. Thanks a lot for your company this afternoon.
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0: You've probably done a little dancing in the kitchen while cooking, right? But have you ever composed while cooking? When the clarinetist Heinrich Behrmann and his son Carl turned up at Felix Mendelssohn's place, they struck sort of an odd bargain. A plate of Felix's favorite steam dumplings and cheese strudel in exchange for a piece that he could write while they cooked. That'll let you know how that went. Mendelssohn had it finished within a day and even came up with a cheeky little title for it at the same time. Stay with me. The music for Dumplings and Strudel is coming your way in just 15 minutes. Starting to make myself hungry.

By Joseph Bologna, Chevalier de Saint-Georges, that was the first movement of his Symphony in G Major. The ensemble was Tafo Music, led by Jean Lemann. Coming up, Felix Mendelssohn's sort of strangely titled piece, The Battle of Prague, grand duet for steamed dumplings and sweet cheese strudel. Well, that's coming right up. Next is the music that Vedrik Smetana cooked up to establish a native Czech musical tradition using familiar village settings and local folk rhythms, traditional dances. Here's the overture from The Bartered Bride with the Royal Liverpool Philharmonic Orchestra.

The overture from The Bartered Bride by Bedřich Smetana. That was Libor Peshek conducting the Royal Liverpool Philharmonic Orchestra. Every artist has a price, and for Felix Mendelssohn, this music came surprisingly cheap. Steamed dumplings and cheese strudel. He'd fallen for the delicacies in Munich, but for some reason he couldn't find a decent plate of either anywhere in Berlin. So, when the clarinetist Heinrich Behrmann and his son came calling, they made an offer. Write something that he could take on tour with his son, and dinner's on us. Mendelssohn didn't need much convincing, and the result is the concert piece for clarinet and basset horn, composed by most accounts in the time it took for the strudel to cool.

0: Music, his concert piece for clarinet and basset horn, with Jörg Färber conducting the Württemberg Chamber Orchestra, Sabina Meyer clarinet, and Wolfgang Meyer basset horn.
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0: Hi, I'm Scott Blankenship, and there's English tradition handed down through the generations with these next two pieces. Gerald Finzi's Eclogue is coming up, which was heavily influenced by this next composer and his teacher, Ernest Farrar. Farrar's English Pastoral Impressions was composed in 1915 and dedicated to Ray Vaughan Williams, a three-movement orchestral suite with movements titled Spring Morning, Bredon Hill, and Over the Hills and Far Away. Now, Farrar was killed in action in 1918, just 3 years after he finished this music.

Ernest Farrar's English Pastoral Impressions with Alistair Mitchell conducting the Philharmonia Orchestra. So Ernest Farrar was Gerald Finzi's actual composition teacher starting in about 1915. Ultimately, Farrar was killed in northern France in September of 1918. That loss shaped Gerald Finzi permanently, and it's the root of his lifelong passivism and his It's often pointed to as the source of the melancholic undertow in his music. Here's Eklog with the BBC Symphony Orchestra, and Louis Lortie plays piano.

0: A Clog by Gerald Finzi, a gorgeous recording with the BBC Symphony Orchestra, Louis Lortie playing the piano, and Andrew Davis on the podium. Time for one more by Mikhail Glinka coming up in just a moment.
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0: By Mikhail Glinka, here's the Spanish Overture No. 2, Summer Night in Madrid.

0: The Spanish Overture No. 2, titled Summer Night in Madrid. It was composed by Mikhail Glinka, with Vasily Sinaisky conducting the BBC Philharmonic Orchestra. I'm Scott Blankenship.
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6: All right, it's time to once again dig into the composers you've never heard of file. Let's put her hand down into the file and see what we pull out. Oh, here we are. Gaspare Spontini, an Italian opera composer of the late 18th, early 19th century. Looking at his Wikipedia entry here, a very dashing fellow, my goodness. Well, being fetching, apparently not enough to see him rise to the level of, say, Rossini, who was not fetching. Nevertheless, he had some praise from contemporaries, including Beethoven and Rossini and others. Even Wagner liked his stuff. Well, well. I'll play you some of it coming up. The Fantasy Nezra No. 4 by Florence Price, played here by Laura Downs.